0: Hi, this is Linda.
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right. This is Diego from with, however you want to say it, Brain Dead Symphony, an independent synthesized sort of alternative modern rock, Brit pop, synth pop, post-punk. A lot of influence of post-punk music. I love that stuff. Classical music, highly influenced by the classical music. And definitely electronics. I love synthesizers and sound design of electronics. Opera, Baroque, Euro sounds of that nature. A lot of my family is European, so we kind of have that sort of embedded in the veins as a protocol that is automatic almost. It just comes out very European sounding, I guess. So so that's that. This will be the last track of the seven songs that we are apparently showcasing on Famous Hits Live. And again, you can purchase this music, download it, or listen to it on bandcamp.com, I believe. It's a big distribution, kind of like, not as big as Spotify, but it's up there, and not so big on streaming. Some people kind of boycott it to a degree on the mainstream streaming platforms. But Bandcamp is a good source for independent creators that take pride of what they do, and also prefer to be treated fairly as well on the distribution side, and hopefully you will support independent artists and pay understand the work that goes behind each piece and get compensated to a degree. So I'm not saying not to listen through, but my music is exclusively, this project Brain Dead Symphony is exclusive on Bandcamp, but you can download the music on any format you wish. So it's all there, simple and easy, friendly, user-friendly, whatever the word is. So this is, again, Diego Cisternas. I'm the founder, composer, creator, producer, songwriter, lyricist, all that for Brain Dead Symphony. And as a songwriter, lyricist, all that for Brain Dead Symphony. And I also produce other independent

psychedelic approach. It's a synthesized psychedelic approach to using synthesizers again, and actually samples of guitars and tweaking and make it sound original to a degree with a familiar sort of mainstream sound. They all have that pop commercial appeal, and it is very radio friendly in the Brit pop. So when I say Brit pop or synth pop or post punk, it's independent, but with a mainstream approach so people can, of all walks of life, can be attracted to it, and just needs to be heard. And thanks to radio stations like Famous Hits Live and other platforms that are in the internet, we're able to put this music out there and for people to actually hear something out of the regular commercial top 40 type of thing. So please support local and independent and international independent music and artists like that do put their soul and heart into quality, well-produced music. There's a lot of junk out there, I'll be honest, but once in a while, there's a little gem. So hopefully these seven tracks, you will consider them as being little gems, unique little gems, gems of stones of gems. I don't know. So here we are. The last song is called Crossing Roads to the Star. It's a very cool psychedelic track inspired by, again, life. And just making those choices. It's about choices and getting over what happens if I do this. And life again taught me this, and maybe I should listen to something or follow your gut or not. Or so life is confusing. So sometimes crossing the roads to the stars, it gives you more of an awakening sort of thing. So enjoy. This is again Diego with Brain Dead Symphony. You can find our music on Bandcamp, Brain Dead Symphony. So, and it's here we go. Crossing Roads to the Stars on Famous Hits Live. Thank you so much for listening.

0: everybody. This is Saul Major, your executive producer here at Famous Hits Live. Now, today I have something very special for you, an exclusive interview with Alfonso Portello from the San Francisco band Los Cochinos. Now, hello, Alfonso. How are you doing today? Are you ready to chat with me?
1: I'm doing well. How are you, Saul?
0: I'm excellent. Now, your band Los Cochinos has absolutely tearing up my airwaves. You crashed my server when I played your music. I'm getting emails from around the world, not just the United States, but countries like Spain, Mexico, Brazil, the United Kingdom, Japan, even our friends over in the Philippines. They've all checked in to dig your style of Latino rock and soul. Now, how does that make you feel? And you gained an international audience. How does it feel for you?
1: Oh, it feels really wonderful. I feel very blessed and grateful to have the exposure and to be able to touch so many of the listeners' hearts with our music.
0: Now, your band has such an unusual name, Los Cochinos. Now, can you tell me, for our non-Spanish-speaking audience, what the name means and how did it come about, and how does the ladies feel about that?
1: Well, in Spanish, Los Cochinos means the dirty boys or the pigs. And really what we were doing, we were trying to figure out a name as soon as we started knowing that we were going to go out and play for people. So we were talking about what kind of name we would use. And the percussionist at the time, Joe Chavez, said, "What about Los Cochinos?" Because, you know, we're big fans of Cheech and Chong, and, you know, the album had already been out for quite some time. But and I thought, wow, that's crazy, you know. Absolutely, it sounds really good. So that's what we did. So we created that name. And, of course, we do get some pushback every once in a while because it's a pretty common question that I get from people that listen to our music is, you know, how did we get the name? And, you know, what about the name? It's kind of a point of contention for the Latina listeners. They're not very pleased with the name Los Cochinos, but once I explain it to them, and then, of course, they love the music, and it kind of overcomes their reluctance to like the name of the band.
0: So it's all tongue-in-cheek, right? It's right. Meant to be kind of funny, kind of humorous.
1: Yeah, exactly. It's kind of light, but, you know, the music is really kind of evolved, I think, beyond the name. So it's just kind of a funny story and just a unique name to use.
0: Now, can we list all the band members? I know you have a large band, Los Cochinos, and I want to know everybody. I want to get to know everyone by name and the instruments they play, and tell me how long the band has been together.
1: Okay. Well, the band has been together since 2004, and we actually did our first gig in 2007 with Chepito Arias, the original timbalero for Santana, and we did the show with him back then. And it really kind of started with my brother, Ron Portillo, and I just jamming at home for my mom, Patricia. And as a matter of fact, Patricia is the name of one of our tunes, and it's going to be the theme of this next CD that we're working on right now. But we got together, played music for family members and for my mom. My mom would just sit there and dance for us, and she just loved the music. And then we had friends that came over and started jamming with us. And, you know, other people heard us and they said, "You guys need to be out there playing for people. People would love this music." So that's kind of what happened. We ended up getting our first show in 2007. And then from there it took off. But I wanted to mention my brother, Ron Portillo, because it was Ron and I together that created the sound of Los Cochinos. Ron is no longer actively participating in the band because of family issues. But he does occasionally play with the band. He'll sit in for a couple tunes. But the current members of the band are on keyboards. Donald Osborne, I call him the professor because he does work with me as well on new tunes and ideas for songs and, you know, the arrangements of the tunes. So on the new stuff, and Donald is a fantastic player, keyboard player, lots of experience. On bass is Faust Camulo, and Faust is also a Vallejo native, Vallejo, California native. Been playing bass for quite some time, and also has his own project that he runs, another band. He also does sound for the band, so he coordinates with us on the sound. Great guy as well. On rhythm guitar is Raj Gopal, and Raj pretty much helps me fill in that gap in the songs with some rhythm, guitar rhythm. I play mostly a melodic lead. I'm more of a melodic player, and so Raj fills in that gap for me. And Raj also does some background vocals, and he also has some ideas on new tunes that we're working on. John Moran is our lead vocalist, and John has a really fantastic voice. It's Latin soul all the way. He's from San Jose, California, and he's been around for some, 40 years plus. He started in the 70s playing with bands in the San Jose area, and he's currently also performing with a band called Momotombo out of San Francisco. On sax, we have Rick Alexander, and Rick Alexander is a touring member of Tony, and we're so blessed to have Rick. He's just, he really brings in a beautiful sound that just complements our music. And Rick also can play two saxes at one time, which is kind of unique. You have to excuse me, I have a little bit of a cold, so I'm trying to get through this best.
2: Okay,
1: no
2: problem.
1: And on timbales is Tomas Montaño, and he's the protege of Santana's Carl Perazzo. He's been working as a drum tech for Carl for many years when Carl was here based out of the Bay Area. But now Carl's in Las Vegas with Santana. He's been touring with Santana for some time. But Carl also had a side project. He had a band called Avance, and Tomas actually was his drum tech, but Tomas is a really fantastic player. He's highly sought and in demand in the Bay Area. Probably one of the best timbaleros in Northern and all of California. On congas, we have Miguel Martinez, and Miguel is an up-and-coming congero and a really fantastic guy and a great player, and he hits those skins so perfectly and compliments Tomas. That's one thing that I'm very, I believe, very dearly in percussion in Latin rock. That's what really makes Latin rock distinguishable between that and regular rock music. So they both carry that together. And then on drums is Lorenzo Lani McComb, and he also does vocals. He can do lead vocals as well. He's a fantastic drummer. He's more of an R&B drummer, but he has taken to Latin rock, and he fills the spot very well. He's actually been a 2-year stand-in for our original drummer, Art Cooper, who had a serious auto accident about 3 years ago, and he's still recuperating and going through therapy to get back to where he hopefully can play drums again. So we pray for him, and a great guy as well. And then, of course, yours truly, like I said, I started with my brother, Ron, back in 2004. I've been playing guitar off and on since I was 12 years old. And in a nutshell, that's our
2: band. Okay, good. Now, do you consider your band like a corporation, like a business, or like a brotherhood, or is everybody like family? And tell me why.
1: Well, I think the way I look at the band is that we're really a family. It's a family of musicians, and like I always tell my guys, what's the most important thing for me is that we all get along, that our personalities fit, because we spend a lot of time together in gigs, rehearsals, traveling, whatever we have to do. It really has turned out to be a family, because the guys, they love the music as well, the original music. They know that they're making their own history in Latin rock by playing Los Cochinos tunes or original tunes. We do some covers when we need to, but that's not where the focus is. We are a family. Every year we do a party for the band at my house, and we cater food, and we have everybody there, the families. So the ladies, the Lady Cochinas is what my wife calls them. My wife does marketing for the band, but, you know, she has t-shirts for all the ladies there. Instead of Los Cochinos, it says Las Cochinas. And, so they get along great as well. It's really a family, of musicians, and we're all very, very tight. So that's the way I look at it. It's not business. It's really family, and it's a love of the music, and it's a love of sharing our time together and also connecting with the audience and playing our music.
2: Now, when you throw gigs in and around town, do you enjoy meeting fans afterwards? I know that can be stressful. And do you need time to decompress at first, or do you just want to get out there and get some feedback one-on-one and meet with people? What do you do?
1: Well, as soon as we have a break, usually there's people that want to, you know, reach out to me, talk with me, to maybe take a picture, or, you know, tell me about the, you know, what's going on with them. Because I, you know, it's really important that I, communicate how I feel to people and through our music. So what they have to say to me is really important. And, you know, it really does mean a lot to me, and it matters to me, you know, how they feel about the music. And sometimes it does connect with people, maybe like when I do my mom's song, Patricia, a lot of times there's tears in the crowd, and then I'll hear people will come up to me and say, hey, you know, I lost my mom or I lost my dad 3-4 years ago, you know, and then they might get misty eyed, and that song really touched me. So, you know, it means a lot to me to hear that. You know, and then the other thing too is, when I do, you know, when I finish talking with people and whatever, I do go out and thank people at the end of the show, and also during the breaks, I thank them for coming out to see us play. I go to each of the tables. It's really important to let people know how important they are in the scheme of things, and that they are a part of Los Cochinos.
2: Okay, now this leads me to my next question. I have been told your concerts are full of high energy and positive vibes. I keep hearing positive vibes coming up from my listeners. And now, is this something that you plan on doing before you hit the stage, or do you need to connect with the audience first and then see how it goes? What's your process like?
1: It's something that I never think about. I always have confidence and faith that the show's going to go well. And it's just a matter of connecting. And once the crowd is engaged and we're engaged with the crowd, it's all about love. It's all about, you know, positivity. And the other thing too is that, you know, what I try and do is I try in the very beginning parts of my shows to have it more like a concert where people are just sitting down and they're listening, you know, they're listening to the music. Maybe they're having a drink or whatever. They're starting to settle in to listen to Los Cochinos. You know, I pull like 2 or 3 songs that will draw them into us and get their attention. And then I also, they're good warm ups for the band. We want to warm up a couple of tunes. And it also allows, you know, the percussion, the sax, everybody to get locked in. And then what I do after that is, once, you know, those couple of songs happen, then we will put on some more danceable music, and we'll just go with the flow of what the vibe is like, because that's really important. You know, we want that groove to be out there. We want people to enjoy it. And so, you know, nothing's written in stone. And a lot of times on the fly, I'll change the song. Whatever I feel is right for the time is what I do. But I don't prepare in advance for a certain type of show.
2: So you have to learn to read the audience. That's what I'm hearing from you. Is that correct?
1: That's correct. Absolutely. Absolutely.
2: Okay.
1: We're very, just like we're in tune with the music, we have to be in tune with any each other. We have to be in tune with the audience too, and see how to pull them in. That's really important, because like I tell them at our shows, what's really important is for them to take a trip with us, take a trip down this road and forget about your 9-to-5, forget about your job, forget about your money worries, forget about your illnesses, forget about family issues or whatever's bothering you. You know, when you're with us, I want you to escape, and I want you just to be focusing on having a great time, enjoying the music, and dancing and being happy, because that's really what we all need.
2: Now, when I come see Los Cochinos, and I'm going to come see you guys soon, it's going to be a full experience for me, right? A full listening experience.
1: Absolutely. Absolutely. You're going to be entertained, number one, by original music. So it's music that no one else is doing. And the way that we do our songs, there may be variations on the tune. We may play it a certain way.
2: Wow.
1: Yeah, or we may end up, you know, going from one song into another song without stopping. But you're going to hear some really fantastic melodic leads on the guitar. You're going to hear some fantastic keyboard action from Donald Osborne. The drummer's fantastic. John Morin will be singing lead vocals. He also sometimes will play sax. Sometimes he'll play congas. And then you'll have our number one percussion duo, which is Tomas Montaño and Miguel Martinez. They will entertain you with the percussion. And believe me, there's times when I bring the music all the way down and I just feature percussion. It's just percussion, just grooving on the percussion.
2: So sometimes less can be more, right?
1: Absolutely. But it really is a show. It's really a show that you're witnessing and you're part of. And I think that's the thing. I think the percussion really really draws everyone in, you know, the attention that you know the percussionists get. But that's what you'll feel, and you'll feel love. You'll feel love from all of us. And everyone will stop. Any of the players will stop and talk with you, take a picture with you. And, you know, we know a lot of the people that are regular followers that we see at all of our shows. I've had people drive from, you know, 200-300 miles away in one day just to come see us, from like Fresno to where we were playing. And then all over Northern California, they drive to come and see us. So we feel very grateful to those fans of the music.
2: Now, I want to talk about your songwriting with such a multi-talented band, where you got guys in the band playing, you know, multi-instruments. Is this a band effort when you write a song? And do you have main songwriters? And then also, how do you write a hit song for a guy like me who's going to play it on the radio? How does that happen?
1: Well, it's funny. I usually don't write hit songs that are geared for, you know, for the radio. Because in reality, if you write a song that's a decent song that's going to go through all the different variations that I want to see, it could be 5 to 6 minutes long. And most radio stations, they don't want it to play anything more than 2.5 to 3 minutes. You know, commercially, those radio stations, they don't want those songs to be too long. So, but in reality, I create the songs for what I feel, and it's not for any particular method or way that I want to do it. It's however I feel at the time, and of course I coordinate with my keyboard player Donald Osborne. He helps me. Also, John Morin has helped me rearrange one of our songs called "Love Don't Lie." We rearranged it, and it really flows differently. So he's helped me. And then, of course, Raj has a song that we're going to look at to possibly do. But it's a collaborative effort, but mostly it's mostly me at this point. In the past, my brother Ron and I would be the ones that would be creating the songs. Although on the first CD, which you have, Richard's Segovia helped with lyrics on one song, and then also on Que Te Pasa, the same thing. So lyrics on Que Te Pasa, if you want to, and then also Louis Ballester on Feel the Same, he created the lyrics for that song. So it can be a collaborative effort, although in reality, I'm really, you know, just, you know, part of, let me explain kind of how it works for me is,
2: okay.
1: Usually in the evening is when I get my inspirations. Usually I'm in bed, or, you know, in the middle of the night, I hear a tune in my head. So So I'll come downstairs to the studio and, you know, and either pick up my guitar or I'll hum it into my Dolby app. And this way I'll have the melody and I'll have an idea of what I want to do, you know. And then what I'll do is I'll follow up on that and create the bridges, you know, and in the beginning of the song, the ending of the song. And then if there's any, like, breaks in the song, because that's the other thing, too, is I like the music to be interesting, where maybe there is a break, like if there's, like, a break in the song, a quick percussion break or whatever. You know, we want the songs to be interesting, but we're not really creating them. We're creating them for ourselves, and hopefully people like them. I think that's the bottom line. I'm not creating it for a specific group or you know, or for radio or whatever. It's just a very honest experience, you know, creating the music.
2: No, it's true that you're honest and everything, and your music comes from the heart. Now that's what I can hear when I play it, but I do hear hits. So I need to let you know that, so you're aware there are hits.
1: Thank you very much. That's one of the things that I think we've all recently. You know, we've known for the longest time, it's just a matter of time, and we're just waiting to break out. A lot of it is just getting exposed and having people that hear us that want to hire us or want to bring us maybe to Europe or Japan or some other part of the United States. You know, we're ready to go. So that's something that we appreciate that. We appreciate the support. And you guys know better than anyone what's a hit, you know, and what's not. In my heart, I know that I feel that the song is special. As a matter of fact, there's another song that's going to be on the CD that really is my favorite song, and that's called As One, and that's a song that I actually wrote for my dog, my Chihuahua. He actually will. If I pick up the guitar, I'll pick up the acoustic and he'll come and lay right next to me. And I just noticed I would just hit some chords, just strum some chords and stuff. And he just loved it. You could just tell it was like, it was hitting him. So I kept playing the same chords over and then I added some melody, melodic lines to it. And I'm like, oh man, that sounds nice. So I brought it to the band. We played it at a few shows last year and people love it. People love it, and people, I had saw some tears in the audience, and people came up to me and said that song really touched me. So my wife really likens that song to Patricia. She says that's like the next Patricia. I mean, it really connects with the audience. So that's one of the surprises that'll be on the new CD.
2: Now I have to get the new CD. You can't forget about me because I want to debut it. So I need your word as a gentleman. All right.
1: Absolutely. You got it.
2: Okay. As soon as you're ready.
1: Yep.
2: Right? Okay. Now, do you consider Los Cochinos a live band or a studio band, a little of both? Now, what's the story behind that?
1: I think for us, for Los Cochinos, we, I kind of consider us kind of neither a live band or a studio band. I mean, as far as if people think we're better live or better in the studio, you know, in the studio, of course, you have opportunities to redo a track. You may need to eliminate a mistake or whatever, or to redo something. When you're playing live for people, you don't have that opportunity. You have to go with the flow. And mistakes do get made. All the best musicians make mistakes when they play a gig. And it does happen. But I think that I enjoy more playing to a live audience only because the audience is part of Los Cochinos. And when they're part of the music that we play, they're an important part of it. And it's like art, you know. Our music is like art. And, you know, we want people to appreciate it. Of course, some people appreciate the recordings more because they haven't seen the band, but once they see the band live, you know, I think people are like, wow, you know, they're like, because there's so much more that we do. Like I was talking about percussion, we do percussion parts of the songs, sax. I'll go out and walk in the crowd with my guitar, playing my guitar. It's it really is a really great live show. A lot of people will tell you that. But I guess
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0: 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Steve Garland here once again with my special guest from the same town I was born in, Oakland, California. This guy is a sax man extraordinaire, songwriter behind so many top 40 hits you know and love, and I bet you know all the words. He's the man behind the most consistently funky and soulful band in the world, the founding member of Tower of Power, Emilio Castillo. Hey, Emilio, welcome to the show.
1: Hey, Steve, thanks for having me.
0: This is the year Tower of Power is celebrating 55 years of funk and soul. That's a long time, bro. That is a lot of blessings. With over a half a century of music behind you, what do you think is the secret behind Tower of Power's consistency and popularity across all these decades?
1: Well, for me, you know, what I tell people these days is God did it. I just showed up. You know, we made every mistake possible known to man in the first 20 years. And then I sobered up and Doc sobered up and we started praying together. And things started to move up, and we've been together for many years. But as far as the music goes, you know, we make it exactly the way we like it to be. We don't chase trends. We don't try to be like other people. We found out that no matter what we do, we sound like Tower of Power. And for a while, we thought that was a curse, but we realized soon that it was a blessing.
0: You know, I'm born in Oakland, raised in San Leandro, and I have to tell you, just to be a fanboy for a second, when Tower of Power hit the airwaves back in the day, and even today, it's still electrifying. And I feel privileged to have been there when it happened, seeing you guys come up from small clubs to seeing you at the Fillmore and Winterland. And I was actually a roadie for one of your opening acts when I was 17. So I got a chance to see you and Doc and Mick and Rocco and the entire band light the stage on fire, which you still do, by the way. You are headed to New Orleans. Is that correct for a show?
1: Yeah, we're playing tomorrow night with the New Orleans Symphony. It's a double bill, us and the band Lettuce.
0: Nice, nice. And then this is the year that you are also going to Europe. You got a lot of dates in Europe as well.
1: Yeah, we have a big European tour coming up. I'm looking forward to it. It's been a while.
0: And we've got a lot of fans in France, in the UK. You're going to both of those countries. Where else are you guys going?
1: Oh, we're going to the Netherlands and to Germany and to Denmark, some of my favorite countries.
0: I want to go way back to the beginning here because your story really plays like a movie. You kids got into a little bit of trouble before you got into music.
1: I had a very short crime career. I tried to steal a T-shirt with my brother and our friend Jody Lopez. And we got caught our first time out. And my dad gave me a notebook. He said, fill it with the reason why you're never going to steal again. And think of something that's going to keep you out of trouble this summer, or you're never coming out of that bedroom. And the Beatles had just come out, and Jody had just gotten the guitar and his vacation down to Mexico. And we said, we want to play music, Dad. And so he took us to Allegro Music in Fremont, and all the instruments were on the wall. And I remember my brother pointed to the drums, I pointed to the saxophone, and we started a band that day. We did it exactly backwards. We didn't practice for years and years and years, and then start a band. We started the band, and we learned to play along the way. And I remember Jody knew the beginning of Pretty Woman. And he kept playing that over and over, and my brother was banging all four on the snare drum, and I was squeaking on the saxophone, and my mother walked into the family room. She said, they're going to be big stars.
0: Now, speaking of your mom, I understand your mom says you had a favorite song you would sing on the toilet all the way back to 6 years old.
1: Yeah, 6 years old. I could sing Only You by the Platters verbatim.
0: I've always been 6 years old.
1: Yeah, 6 years old. I could sing Only You by the Platters verbatim. I've always been a good mimic, and I can hear them.

0: myself, Jody Lopez, David Gettner, and Francis Rocco Garcia. Band name was Gotham City Crime Fighters. The song that we recorded was Who Stole the Batmobile?
1: Who Stole the Batmobile, and then, right.
0: And then on the other side was a song called That's Life. And that was the first time we ever recorded. We had no idea what we were doing. But for 6 months, we were huge stars in the Bay Area. They used to say, come see the Gotham City Crime Fighters with their $15,000 light show. And we would headline at the Longshoremen's Hall, San Mateo Fair. We debuted at the Boss of Go-Go, which was at the Hotel Leamington in Oakland.
2: Wow. Now, how did this translate over time from doing that to building what we know today as Tower of Power? There, I know that songwriting came into play with you and Doc. How did that happen?
0: Well, you know, at some point we tired of the whole Batman thing, just like everybody did of the TV show.
2: Yeah.
0: You know, a lot of people were excited about it, but it turned out to be pretty flaky. And, you know, we saw this band called the Spiders in the East Bay. They were just the most incredible soul band with three horns and super great background vocals and a lead singer named Dennis DeLacqua. And I decided I wanted my band to be like that. And I hired a trumpet the next day, and by God's grace, my brother knew Nick Gillette. He came into the band, and we changed our name to the Motowns. My mom said, you know, if you're going to have a soul band, you should call yourself the Motowns because you're from Detroit. And so we were the Motowns, and I met Doc at the Alameda County Fair, and he came up to me, you know, and he said, man, you got a nice band. I said, thank you. And then he goes, only one thing wrong. He says, your horn section needs a little bottom. By the way, I played the baritone saxophone. And we auditioned him a week later. He came in the band. And a few months later, he comes up to me and he says, you know, what you're doing with all these songs is amazing, but why are we doing it to other people's songs? Why don't we write our own? And I said, you know, we can try that. And we sat down, wrote our first song, You're Still a Young Man. Even to this day, it's one of our biggest songs. I tell people it's been downhill ever since.
2: Well, let's get behind that song. As a songwriter yourself, the two of you are responsible for most of the band's hits. What's the story behind that? What was your inspiration?
0: Well, we were playing at a nightclub in Fremont called Little Richards, and I was 18 years old. There was this beautiful waitress named Sharon, and we wound up falling in love with each other. And then, you know, she would tell me she was older than me. I was 18. She was 24. You know, that was a big deal, you know, back then to have that much of a gap in age. And then she was telling me, you know, you need to be with girls your own age. And I was like, no, I want to be with you. And, you know, I remember, you know, at one point we broke up and got back together, but it was always that same story. You know, you need to be with girls your own age. And I'd be like, no, I want to be with you. So when we sat down to write the song, Doc says, well, what should we write about? And I go, well, what about this thing with me and Sharon? You know, you're still a young man, baby, don't waste your time. And I'm going, you know, no, baby. You know, it's like, I only want to be with you, you know. And that's how the song came about.

0: 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Steve Garland here with my special guest, Tower of Power's own Emilio Castillo. Now, Bill Graham, instrumental in so many different bands' careers, including Tower of Power. He's the guy that really helped you go from local band to a recording artist. But I grew up in that area, too. The music was the antithesis of the funk and soul groove of Tower of Power. How did you feel fitting into that whole culture and performing there? And how did that lead to your recording contract?
1: Well, when we met Doc, he was a roadie for a band called The Loading Zone. And they were pretty famous. They were like a hippie soul band. And they already were playing the Fillmore. And, you know, Linda Tillery was the lead singer. She was friends with Janis Joplin. And, you know, we decided, you know, we want to quit playing all these little nightclubs you're playing all over the Bay Area and get into the Fillmore. And, you know, the whole psychedelic thing had sort of been reigning in the Bay Area for about 4 years at that point. And they were ready for something new. And that's right when we came out and, you know, Cold Blood had come out and Santana came out. They were ready for some rhythm and for some soul. And, you know, just because what happened is Bill Graham sort of tweaked the collective ear of the Bay Area by, you know, exposing them to all these different kinds of music. He would have the Quicksilver Messenger Service headlining, but he would have Albert King and Tito Puente on the same bill, you know. And then the next night it would be Jefferson Airplane, but it would be Rahsaan Roland Kirk and Freddie King. You know, it's like all these eclectic bills, and, you know, everybody's expanding their mind, you know, and they're like, oh, this is cool. And so we came along just at the right time. They were ready for something different. And Bill was always a big fan of horns and rhythm, and we had plenty of that.
0: And the sound that you guys made, especially on your debut album, East Bay Grease, kind of came as a surprise and a huge moment of pride for all of us growing up in the East Bay, because this was like the title of the album. It was East Bay Grease. But my question is, do you remember where you were when you first heard a song that you wrote from Tower of Power on the radio?
1: I do. I was living in Oakland on it was at 62nd, and I was on Hayes Street by Seminary Avenue. I was in bed. It was morning. And, you know, back then, we would leave the radio on all night. KSAN was the big FM station, and we would just kind of leave it on at a low volume. And I remember I heard the flute from Sparkling in the Sand. And Doc was in the bedroom on the other side of the wall, and I got so excited, I started banging on the wall. I said, Doc, they're playing us, you know. And that was such a thrill to hear Sparkling in the Sand on the radio. And then KSAN, you know, they became a big proponent of Tower of Power. We became friends with Dusty Street, and we used to go up there and spin records with her in the middle of the night. She introduced us to Vaco, another DJ on KSAN, and we did some recording for him. So it was a very special time.
0: Now, let's talk about the secret sauce behind Tower of Power. You know what it is, and so do I. It's your horn section, bro. What do you think really makes the horn section so special? Is it the way you arrange the charts, the level of musicianship you demand? Whatever it is, there's artists from, of course, Carlos, to Huey in the News, to Bonnie Raitt, Heart, that have hired you guys to back them up. What do you think it is?
1: Well, I think the arrangements have a lot to do with it. You know, we did our own head arrangements at first, but then we met this guy named Greg Adams. He came into the band, and he had a lot of arranging skills, but he didn't really know funk that well. And we kind of both schooled each other back and forth. But eventually, he became the main horn arranger, and he knew how to arrange for them rock artists. You know, he wrote simple charts so that when the horns played, it stuck out in the mix. You know, he never did an arrangement where it covered the guitar, because when you got a guitar band, who's going to be loudest in the mix? Obviously the guitar. So he would stay out of people's way and do these, you know, bow, or bow, bow, bow, bow, things that would stick out of the mix. And, you know, that really catapulted the horn section in the rock world. As far as Tower of Power, you know, we have a certain way of approaching soul music that's all our own. It's very East Bay based, and we learn from all the greats that came out of the Oakland area. And also, you know, we pattern ourselves against the Memphis Horns. And we listened to a guy back in those days produced by Jerry Ragavoy. And that guy's name was Howard Tate. And though that horn section he had, the baritone was always really loud. So we patterned ourselves after that. But, you know, basically, you know, as you go along, you find your voice, you find your signature, and then you just keep chipping away at the sculpture and polish the diamond.

0: The Hot Rock Podcast still sounds as incredible as the first time I heard it, and the man behind it, the writer and the sax player and founder of Tower of Power, is with me, Emilio Castillo. Let's get down to a few of the other big songs that you guys have done. What about You've Got to Funkifies?
1: As far as You Got to Funkifies, you know, it was just, Doc was always really good at coming up with these clever words and stuff. And he says, let's write a song called Funkifies, you know. And the idea was pretty simple, you know, let's funkifies your mind, let's funkifies the groove, let's funkifies life. And we wrote that song. I remember after we wrote it, we were in a car, Doc, myself, and Skip Mesquite. And Skip, I remember him, you know, we were talking about songs, and we said, we wrote this song called You Got the Funkifies. And he went, You Got the Funkifies? What's that? And I started to sing it, You Got the Funkifies. And he went, damn, you did it again. You know, so we knew we had something.

0: 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I know if you're a fan of Tower of Power, you've been listening to this. So two quick things. 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You can get all the information you want on that, their upcoming Christmas album, their huge library of music, and the wealth of history behind Tower of Power. 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This song is the one that's been copied by so many club bands over the decades, down to the nightclub.
1: Yeah, back then we played it on Broadway in Jack London Square. We also did after-hours gigs at Lucky 13 and Little Richards. And, you know, there was this song called The Bump that Rufus Thomas came out with. And, you know, we used to have a phrase, you know, wow, man, it was hopping last night, man. It was Bump City, you know. And that meant that the people were on the dance floor and they were doing the bump and they were just, it was the dance floor was packed and they were grooving to the groove, you know. So Doc says, you know, I want to write a song called Down to the Nightclub. I go, yeah, cool. And he goes, yeah, and we'll say, you know, let's go bumpy, bumpy, bump to Bump City. And I was like, yeah, that's totally cool. And we had David Garibaldi come over to the house, and while we were writing it, he helped write it with us. And that song's actually, we just resurrected it in our live show. So it's fun playing it right now.

0: 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In 2020, you lost an original member of the band Rocco, and as a kid in the East Bay playing bass myself, he was a huge influence on me. Can you talk for just a moment about Rocco's contribution to the Tower of Power sound?
1: Yeah, Francis Rocco Prestia. I knew him as Frank Hewton. You know, when I met him in Fremont, his name was Frank Hewton. He had a stepfather. He used his last name. And he was a guitar player. You know, somebody told me he played guitar. I knew he had really cool hair. I told the guys, this guy plays guitar. He's got cool hair. They were like, yeah, bring him in. And we had a teacher named Terry Saunders. He used to come and teach us a song once a week. My dad had hired him. And he came in the first time. He said, everybody play a little bit on your instrument. So, you know, I played my sax. My brother played his drums. And then he goes to Frank Rocco, and he says, play your guitar. And he was a horrible, horrible guitar player. And he says, you need to play the bass. And we all said, what's a bass? And he goes, don't worry about it. You need one. And he went and got him a bass. And within 2 weeks, he was better on the bass than 7 years on the guitar. And he just was a natural, you know. And he was never a real schools musician. All his real knowledge about music came from me. You know, I had taken some theory lessons. I learned about numbers, and I taught him about numbers, and you know, we just...
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0: 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I'm Steve Garland here on Famous Hits Live, and tonight... it's my extreme pleasure to bring back one of my buddies who I believe has, if not the very best rock and roll voice ever, it's got to be in the top one, okay? Eric Martin from Mr. Big and the Eric Martin Band and many solo projects will be with us in just a minute. We're going to talk about his career. We're going to play some of his favorite songs from his career. And we're also going to be treated to a Christmas song from Eric Martin. So stick around. You will be addicted to the rush of tonight's program.
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1: From the debut album, Mr. Big, 1989, Addicted to the Rush. Hey, Steve Garland here on a special holiday edition of the Hot Rock Podcast. And I'm pleased to have as our guest, Mr. Big, Mr. Vocalist, Mr. Eric Martin. Welcome to the show, man.
2: Hey, Steve, old friend of mine from the Wayback Machine.
1: Oh,
2: I'm
1: yeah.
2: Doing good. How you doing?
1: I'm doing great, man. You know, preparing for this interview, because it's been a while, I think it was Santa Rosa at the Fox when you brought in a young friend and we just blew out the format and played live for about 45 minutes. But yeah. The first time we met, I think, and correct me, it was, I think, in 84 at your Eric Martin Band rehearsal studio that had a freezer locker or some crap like that.
2: No. Oh, man, I've seen it. It was for your television show, Hot Rock.
1: Right.
2: I watched it on YouTube a couple months ago, and oh, my God, I was such a bumpkin. I was so hyper, I had to, there was like six guys in the band, and I wouldn't let anybody talk because I just, it was like, spotlight showtime, you know. We definitely were a couple of electric light bulbs, you know.
1: Yeah, but, and of all the yeah. bands in 84 that I was playing on the rocker at the time and on the TV show, you know what my lineup was. My favorite three people in groups were Night Ranger, Y&T, and you and the guys.
2: I appreciate that. I felt the love, man. I'll tell you that.
1: And now we come all the way forward, and COVID has screwed everything up for musicians. All the concert cancellations. Are you feeling like a caged rocker, or are you just kicking back and enjoying quality time with Denise and the kids?
2: I was enjoying the break. After I saw you back in the day, and I know we've run into each other a couple times in the future, but I went on the road forever with Mr. Big, stopped touring with Mr. Big in 2018 because, you know, I don't want to bring the show down, but our drummer, my yeah. dear friend and the anchor of the band, Pat Torpey, passed away. And so we decided to kind of, you know, take a huge break. I wanted to continue to play around the world. I mean, I've had that taste for the love of touring since, you know, the early 90s. So I went on the road playing acoustic touring, and then I joined a rock opera called Avantasia in Europe that I've been touring Europe like 6-7 years now through the acoustic touring and the rock opera and a couple little side projects. I was hella burnt. I didn't get to, you know, look, my kids are too old to even Skype me anymore. They don't kind of give a crap, you know.
1: I was going to ask you, do they even listen to dad's music, or is that way past?
2: I asked them that question yesterday. I was trying to figure out what they wanted for Christmas. What kind of music did they listen to? Did they listen to dad's music? I go, do you guys listen to my music anymore? They go, and Jacob's like, I haven't listened to anything since To Be With You.
1: Oh, which God.
2: I go, oh, heart punch, you know, and but my son Dylan, that was Jacob, but my son Dylan, he goes, yeah, Dad, I listen to your music. You know, I still really like it. I don't really care about rock and roll as much, but you're the only rock and roller I listen to. And I go, well, okay, that's a good thing.
1: All right, he gets a bigger present.
2: Yes, he gets coal.
1: Well, look, let's take it from your kids all the way back to your childhood. We all had influences, and I know that your dad was a musician and a drummer. Is that where you got your first musical influences, or was it from a little radio stashed under your pillow like a lot of us were doing at that time?
2: You know, I was born in New York, and at a young age, we went to Europe, and I listened to mainly AM stuff on the radio. A lot of bubblegum pop, a lot of R&B, but I did get into my dad's stuff. My dad taught me how to play drums, and my mother kind of taught me how to sing. My dad was an all-around entertainer. He could sing, drums, juggle. He did everything. He turned me on to Frank Sinatra, Billie Holiday.
1: Nice.
2: Sam Cooke. You know, he liked crooners.
1: Yeah, Rat Pack, you know, stuff.
2: Exactly, Rat Pack. But like, he liked the soul of Billie Holiday, and then you know, he liked the kind of cheesy stuff too, where we would dance around the house to Tijuana Brass. You know, he had the real Tijac tape. Oh my God, I remember seeing that Tijuana Brass whipped cream album with a girl up there with the whipped cream. Yeah. I was like, whoa, this is hot.
1: Wow, I want to be a musician if that's what you get.
2: Yeah, you never get those girls, though.
1: No, you always think that somewhere there's going to be a comfortable way to bring up whipped cream, and it just never comes up.
2: It just doesn't work. It's not fun for them anyway.

0: This is the Hot Rock Holiday Podcast. I'm Steve Garland. I had to play that one tonight from the Eric Martin Band from the Vault because I was there promoting that video, the live video, the pre-recorded one, the record. I should have been your agent, man, but we're going to talk more about the Eric Martin Band in a bit. Right now, I want to talk about Japan. I have to mention to you that our podcast has a really strong audience in Japan. And so, So I want to talk about your superstar status in Japan. I looked over all the songs you've recorded there, and you've done a lot of stuff as Mr. Vocalist. And I think I told you in the text that I watched the live concert last night, and I was blown away not only by the band, and then this concert performance, time after time, just knocked me out, man.
1: That show that you watched was called A Special Night in Tokyo.
0: Yes.
1: The whole Mr. Vocalist thing was kind of corny. You know, when they, Sony Music from Japan invited me to sing million seller singles done by females, right? And I was like, okay, I'm listening.
0: Right, you're writing a check, I'm listening.
1: How much yen am I going to get? Anyway, yeah. I did all these beautiful, like a lot of Japanese songs changed to English. And my partner and I, songwriting partner, Andre Pessis, we were told the synopsis of each song, and we wrote English lyrics to it that went along with the Japanese lyrics. And it was really super hard, but the first album sold 300,000 records. And I was like, oh,
0: damn.
1: Let's go. I am Mr. Vocalist.
0: Right?
1: Anyway, yeah. And I did maybe three Mr. Vocalist records singing female songs. And then I did a couple on male vocalists, famous Japanese male vocalists. And then I did a Christmas album and a live album. And it was a lot of fun. But the Mr. Vocalist thing, it was a blast. But I did that one special night in Tokyo. And, oh, it was beautiful. My wife and kids were there. Actually, my kids were completely blown away. And
0: wow.
1: They've seen me with Mr. Big 100 times. But with this Japanese concert, it was just phenomenal.
0: And the song that I really dug, I dug them all, but Cyndi Lauper's Time After Time, your version of it was amazing.
1: You know, Time After Time, that you brought that up, I remember I recording that song, and my mother was just floored. Oh, man, this is so sad, but, you know, Mr. Big, we took a little hiatus, which is a nice word to say that we broke up for a little while in the middle 2000s.
0: Yeah.
1: We got back together in 2009, but when we were discussing it in L.A., I came home to tell my mother that Mr. Big was going to get back together, and she was in a hospice, and she wasn't feeling good, and she actually passed away.
0: Oh, I'm sorry.
1: Almost the next day, but I was singing Time After Time to her. I mean, we had hours and hours to spend together before she passed, but I remember singing Time After Time, and man, that was such a beautiful version. But yeah, the Time After Time, that was a beautiful recording.
2: Lying in my bed, I hear the

0: Again, a simply awesome version of that song, Cyndi Lauper's Time After Time, done by Eric Martin, who is my special guest on this holiday edition of our Hot Rock podcast here on Famous Hits Live. Eric, we do have a huge listenership because this is heard worldwide in Japan, so this is your shot. What would you like to say to your fans who are waiting for you to come back in Japan?
1: Oh, I love you so much, which is, let me see, brush up on my Japanese. Aishitemasu to my brothers and sisters of Japan. I think about you every moment of the day, and I haven't seen you in a year or two, but I will be joining you soon.
0: I asked you yesterday if you could pick five songs that you're most proud of.
1: Yeah, I mean, it's so hard to pick five of your favorites, and, you know, lyrically, musically, vocally, God, it's so hard to put it together. But, you know, this is going to sound so cheesy and kind of ironic or predictable, but I think my best, I've had a lot of great vocals and a lot of great songs over the years, but one thing that just says, oh, that's Eric Martin, is To Be With You.
0: Yeah.
1: You know, it's so funny. My mother used to go and call the radio stations in Sacramento and say, I didn't hear To Be With You today. Oh, it's hilarious.
0: Hey, it's great when your mom was your biggest fan, you know?
1: Oh, man. I was just telling somebody the other day that, and I was so embarrassed, but I wish, you know, my mother's gone now, and I want to tell her that was one of the greatest moments of my life. I was walking with my kids. We were going to these ball cages, you know, I think they had them in McDonald's or something like that, you know?
0: Yeah.
1: And I'm walking with my kids and my mother, and I turn to the right, and I'm kind of pulling up Dylan's pants or something, you know? And I turn, and my mother's gone, and she's over there talking to some hippie kids or surfers. They were coming out of a VW microbus, total Spicoli looking, you know? And she's mouthing the words and pointing at me and going, "To be with you, he's a singer." Right?
0: Oh, great.
1: So my kids are looking at me going, "Where's grandma?" I'm like, "Geez, I'm a strangler." I was so proud. That song changed my life completely, you know?
2: Mr. May wants to be with

0: fish out of water, bumpkin, country boy. I get to the American Bandstand. I'm so excited, and we're all there, all dressed up, and I'm rocking out in this in my performance, which was "Sucker for a Pretty Face."
1: Right.
0: You know, the first song that kind of came out on the records.
1: Yep.
0: Anyway, I'm up there rocking out, and I'm sweating like beyond belief, and it's lip sync, you know. And Dick Clark comes up to me, and he goes, first thing he says, he goes, "Hey, you all right?" Dude, I had kabuki makeup on. I'm sweating profusely. I look like a baby doll crying. It was terrible. I played two performances. It was a song, "Sucker for a Pretty Face," and then I had to jump up on this little stage to play "Letting It Out," mm-hmm. which is a ballad on the record.
1: Yeah.
0: And he said, "Give me your microphone, and then I'm going to introduce you on this next song." So he goes, "Okay, you're going to give me your microphone," and I stuck out my hand like, "Good to meet you."

0: Bandstand, but I didn't remember that also on American Bandstand with the Eric Martin Band was Madonna. And you have an interesting story about her.
1: Me and the band watched her drive up in a Volkswagen and bring out all these boxes of boas and dresses and, you know, and hats and scarves and all that stuff. And I'm looking at the guys in the band going, look at this gypsy, you know. And she comes in. She's going to be performing Like a Virgin, which her career blew up after that. But yeah. I remember being in the men's bathroom, and she is putting on her makeup and lipstick in the men's bathroom. I mean, desperately seeking Susan, bro.
0: Totally. Oh, my God. Yeah, that and Shanghai Surprise are two films that I hope are never sent into space or the aliens will never come visit us.
1: Oh, come on, man. Sean Penn, baby.
0: Oh, man, let's get back to the top five. Eric Martin's top five. The songs you're most proudest of. Off the air, we talked about this one from Mr. Big, a real fan favorite, Green-Tinted 60s Mind.
1: Another Paul Gilbert written song. It was the first song he brought in for the record. And it was ironic because everybody in the band wanted to stay true to this rock and blues, humble pie, free, power rock band. And I remember playing Everybody to Be With You because I had it in my gym bag for years. And I played it for everybody. And I'm like, yeah, that's a cute little song. That's okay. And then when Paul brought Green Tinted, it opened, you know, Pandora's box. You know, everybody brought in all kinds of songs. And Green Tinted was a total twist for that sound of Mr. Big. Mm-hmm. But it was a beautiful song. I mean, I think he wrote it about, he had a little color television when he was a kid, but it was broken and it had this green tint to it. It was about how Hollywood stars, or just any celebrity, wanted to basically hide and get away from the far from the maddening crowd, like Marilyn Monroe and all that stuff.
0: But oh yeah,
1: it was a really cool tune and really quirky pop meets kind of Frank Zappa, you know, if you will. Another little Mr. Big treasure for harmonies and such.

0: It's the Hot Rock Podcast, Green Tinted 60s Mind from Mr. Big on our special extravaganza holiday edition with lead singer of Mr. Big and an incredible solo career that I've followed as a friend and a fan. It's Eric Martin. Eric, is there anything else from Lean Into It that is real special to you?
1: Yeah, the first song in that record was a power rock and roll song called Daddy, Brother, Lover, Little Boy. How about that title? And the funny thing about that song was, so Paul Gilbert would always come up with like some weird clothes that he would wear, or he put fringe on his guitar, kind of a shtick, or he's a comedian. And somebody asked him, an interviewer, hey, how fast can you play? I mean, what a stupid question. Anyway, in seconds. Anyway, he, as a joke, at a gig, glued guitar picks on the end of a bit of a Makita drill and played a solo with this, faster than the speed of light, and shut that interviewer up. But people thought it was funny, and then Billy started to do it on that song. And I think, then we recorded a version of it on the Lean Into It album, and it kind of stuck. And Atlantic Records, I remember, if the name wasn't long enough, they went, Daddy, Brother, Lover, Little Boy, parenthesis, the electric drill song. It's got to be the longest title ever.

0: Nice. Daddy Brother Lover Little Boy, also known as the Electric Drill Song, now officially the longest song title I've ever played on this show. Steve Garland, the Hot Rock Podcast, our holiday edition with our guest Eric Martin. 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
1: Try to Do Without It is a song that was on an album called Get Over It. Paul Gilbert, our guitar player, had left in 1996, and we got this guy, Richie Kotzen. He was in Poison for about an hour and a half, but before that, he was a guitar hero, and still is a guitar hero, that our friend from the Wayback Machine, you know Mike Barney?
0: Oh, yeah, yeah.
1: He discovered all these great guitar players, like, from the 80s, 90s.
0: Yeah, he used to send me a bunch of unreleased stuff and unsigned acts back when I was doing Best of the Clubs on the radio.
1: Oh, cool, cool. Dude, I love that you're burning the torch. I love that you did that.
0: You know, the unsigned talent is really, you know, the future of tomorrow. So, and I know that you've mentored some people, like the young man that you brought up to the radio station a few years back. And that's a sign that you have that in your heart, man. That's what gives you depth as a human being. And I dig that about you, is that you are willing to open the door for other people.
1: Thank you for saying that.

0: Mr. Big tried to do without it, along with Eric Martin, my guest tonight on the Hot Rock Podcast. It is our holiday edition. I know, I swear, I keep saying that, and I'm not playing a damn thing about Christmas. But the last song tonight is going to be so amazing, it will melt your underwear if you're not going commando. Eric Martin is our guest, and now slightly embarrassed. Let's get back to the top five in no particular order. What's next?
1: I liked the choice that we sort of both came up with, Everybody Needs a Little Trouble, which is on the newest Mr. Big album, which came out in 2017.
0: Defying an album called Defying Gravity.
1: On Frontiers, and a Japanese label too called Wow Wow. But it was a fun kind of bluesy rock and roll song. Most of the songs that I write are autobiographical. That's so hard to say. Yeah, if you tried to say that before. Autobiographical.
0: That's a $5 word, man.
1: I always stumble on those big words.
0: Yeah.

0: Everybody needs a little trouble. Mr. Big and Eric Martin, my guest, as we come down to the wire, before we play the Christmas song, I have to ask you, will Mr. Big, with the remaining members, get back together and tour after COVID is over? What do you think?
1: You know, the door is still open, but nobody's going through it at the moment. We haven't discussed it. Billy, you know, I talk to Billy a lot. I haven't talked to Paul in a while, but I talked to Billy about the future, and he goes, never say never, you know, all that. There's a lot of slogans right now, but like, we're going to keep the gate open for a while.
0: Awesome. And I hope that whether it's Mr. Big in whatever carnation with Matt on drums touring with you now, or who knows, a reunion of the Eric Martin Band. John Nyman, I have your number, and I'm not afraid to use it, or whatever incarnation you feel like. I know we're all going to look forward to it. Before we go, a Christmas song that you've picked out especially, and a message for everybody who has lived through this shit show of 2020 between COVID and a political mess and a lot of things that we need to solve in this country and this world. What have you chosen to play, Eric?
1: The song that I like to play for Christmas, which kind of sums up this whole year in a way, with all this destructive and verbal violence that have been like all over your TV screen and your computers, and just all that, so many debates between states about what's going on in our government, which is pretty much a war. You know, and I don't want to get all deep on you because it's you know, different strokes for different folks. But this song is so apropos. Happy Christmas. War is over. And how do we just, you know, look, in the immortal words of better men than me, war is over. Peace is here. The song that I did a duet with Miho Fukuhara, kind of famous Japanese R&B singer. We did this really killer version of this song, and it's just so meaningful, and waving my peace flag to get everybody together. Just come on. We're kind of in it together with all this. This is my olive branch to America.
0: And the world.
1: And the world, of course.
0: Hey, Eric, I wish you and your family a really great holiday. Be safe. Wear a mask when you need to. And
1: Absolutely. And
0: thanks for coming on the show. We got to do this again soon. Maybe we'll get you on a Zoom or a Facebook. Bring your acoustic guitar and you can get some performance Jones happening.
1: I would love that. Maybe get the old Eric.
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9: Hey, good day to everybody. Richie Barron, a.k.a. Dr. Tequila, and in some circles out of Los Angeles, known as the Lowrider Godfather. Listen, I write songs about everything. Fires in California, Hawaii, a couple political things. But I have written a song, couple of them, two or three songs, for a movie that's still in the process of being done about the ancient aliens called the Anunnaki that was gleaned from Sumerian tablets and stories about them coming here 300,000-400,000 years ago searching for gold from the planet Nibiru. And I've ran into a new good friend of mine. We've become very good friends. We've got a lot in common. He's an author, philosopher, humanitarian, a great dude all the way around. His name is Blake Sinclair, B-L-A-K-E-S-I-N-C-L-A-I-R. And he likes my songs. We're going to do some stuff with those, too. Anyway, Blake has a new book out on Amazon called Roswell, R-O-S-W-E-L-L, about the famous crash in 1947 in Roswell, New Mexico. And his father was a big military man stationed at White Sands Missile Range in New Mexico. And believe it or not, he was one of the first to get on that ship after it crashed. He actually saw the aliens that were on it. One alive and three or four dead, something like that. So anyway, Blake's dad was right there. This book is totally different than any other Roswell book I've seen. He also has a website, SirBlakeSinclair.com. SirBlakeSinclair.com. So get that book if you get a chance, Roswell, on Amazon. Listen, the song plays Anunnaki Came for Gold by Sci-Fi Track at the end of this spot. Listen to the words and you'll glean just about everything you need to know about the Anunnaki. Their ancient gold mines are spotted by the thousands on Google Maps. So listen, Richie Barron, Dr. Tequila, gonna sign out for now. Thanks to my programmer, Saul Vigil, from Baleen, New Mexico. Speaking of New Mexico, also the station owner, Richard Verasso. 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

0: all you people out there listening today or tonight, Japan, Australia, USA, wherever you may be, I've got a new song out there now. Saul has it up on the radio playing already. It's called Just Another Day in Your Life. It's on YouTube by Richie Barron. You can check it out there, or you can hear it on almost every show. Saul has it up now on Famous Hits Live. I'd like to put a couple tentacles out there and find out who's listening these days and get some opinions, especially on my new song, Just Another Day in Your Life. So Saul's email is Saul, SaulVigil, SaulVigil at hotmail.com, or Richie Barron, RichieBarron, 876 at gmail.com. 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Hey, Richie Barron, Dr. Tequila here on Famous Hits Live Radio. Listen, I got a fabulous new song, even if I do say so myself. I like it. People are digging it. And it's called Just Another Day in Your Life. It's on YouTube. You go in and put Richie Barron, Just Another Day in Your Life. It'll come right up. Done by our programmer, Saul Vigil, here on Famous Hits Live Radio. So go check out the new song, Just Another Day in Your Life, and it'll play here on Famous Hits Live Radio, too. Thank you, people. Talk to you later.
1: It's Richie Barron, Dr. Tequila, with his latest song, Just Another Day in Your Life. This is a song for everybody out there in the world trying to live your dreams today. Featuring an all-star studio lineup, including Wayne De La Cruz on keyboards, Evan Palmerston on bass, Chris McGrew on drums, Chris Pimentel on guitar, Stuart Beats on the saxophone, plus Barry at Northern Light Studio in Santa Rosa, California. With the legendary Dr. Tequila singing his heart out, here's Just Another Day in Your Life by Richie Barron.

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1: Hey, you out there in Famous Hits radio listening land. Richie Barron here, Dr. Tequila, also known as the Lowrider Godfather, on my shows on Friday, Saturday, Sunday nights. Anyway, today I'm touting a good friend of mine, Pat Broderick. He's a famous artist from Florida. Comic books, videos, you name it, he's done it. Mainly known for Marvel Comics and DC Comics. And you will know the comics that he's done. Batman, Green Lantern, and Spider-Man. All the ones that I used to look at when I was younger. Anyway, he is hooked up with award-winning writer Mike Barron. And they have a new comic out, Supernatural Sagas About the Old West, called Bronze Star. Bronze Star Comics. The first volume is sold out, stunning the critics and collectors who've seen it. Great art and mystic storytelling. Now the stakes are up with new chilling monsters and haunted lawmen. I've seen the videos on it. It's great. Bronze Star Comics. Pat also happens to be the artist on my videos on YouTube of my Anunnaki tracks. Anunnaki came for gold, and Princess Balata, who is also known in ancient text as Ninma or Inanna. That song is at the end of this post today. The one I have up today is called Princess Balata, rolled by Saul Vigil on Famous Hits Live Radio. So for Bronze Star Comics and Richie Barron and the Anunnaki tracks, stay tuned.

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Right on.

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I think you're going to dig this one. I did it at my dining room table. I'll get it in the studio later. Make it a little longer with some horns in it. This one sounds pretty good to me. Listen to it. I love the lowrider listeners we're getting lately. Saul sent me the Google verified numbers. We get those anytime we want. How many people listen worldwide? I'm so grateful the numbers of people that are listening to my shows. It just makes me feel honored. Thank you guys for listening to Famous Hits Live Radio. And yeah, I am going to get that purple Phantom Rolls Royce. Richie Barron, over and out. Adios, amigos. Low and slow.

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0: Hey, it's Richie Barron, Dr. Tequila here for you. 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Saul is now living in Belen, B-E-L-E-N, New Mexico. He loves it down there. So, man, I'm going to get right into the tracks. First track up is a live one done at Harrah's in Reno with harp player Billy Noteman, one of the best in the world on harp, man. He is big in Italy these days. He goes to Italy and plays a lot. A blues band from there backs him. This tune is called Gold Country Blues. I wrote this in early 80s, back in when I was living in a little town called Placerville. That's between Sacramento and Tahoe for about a year with a young lady. And then I had to move on, went back on the road. It's called Gold Country Blues, and it goes like this. It's live at Harrah's. Take it away, Saul.
1: I wrote this song living in Placerville years ago. Ain't much else to do there.

Hey, this new compilation I'm putting together right now, I'm trying to stick to a lot of live stuff that I've done over the years. This one in particular was done at Harrah's Plaza Stage in Reno, Nevada, called Born Under a Bad Sign, that Billy Note went on harp once again. Badass harp player. So, Born Under a Bad Sign, I wasn't, but it's a great blues tune. Take it away, Saul.

next track, number three, if you're keeping track, coming up. I did for author, video producer, movie producer, genius dude, Gerald Clark, who went and passed away on me last 2020 when he was at 53 years old. You wouldn't have believed it if you just saw the guy. Don't really know what happened to him, but he was living in Mexico. And his marvelous wife, Krista, got a hold of me and told me he had passed on from cancer. Unbelievable. That's no justice here in this life sometimes, people. Anyway, this tune he was writing, I did movie tracks for him, for a movie about the Anunnakis, who were ancient aliens who came here 250 to 400,000 years ago from the planet Nibiru to mine for gold on planet Earth. It's documented totally by ancient Sumerian tablets. This song he did for a game, an Anunnaki game video, which he never got to finish. I think he finished the video, but he never got it produced or got it out there. It's called Purgatory Pass, about the Anunnaki fighting the Gigi, their slaves that worked for them in the gold mines. And they rebelled against them, against the Anunnaki, called Purgatory Pass. So here it is right now, man, on Famous Hits Live. Take it away, Saul.

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Tablets stolen from Inky must be returned. Back to the fortress where they all get burned. Burned down to the ground. Enemy fire

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Heavy fighting in Purgatory Pass. 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

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Workers from the mines were rebelling at last. Tablets taken from Inky must be returned.

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Ancient stories are told. Anunnaki came for gold. Princess Mulata changed the human DNA. Made humans work the mind every day.

Moving along on this new compilation, number 8, Richie Barron, Dr. Tequila here. This next track is live. I'm trying to stick to a lot of live tracks I've done over the years. Done at Harris in Reno, Plaza Stage, with the great Bill Notman on harp. He's one of the best. Called Midnight Rambler. Tune it was done by the Stones, Leon Russell. I think the Stones wrote that one. Anyway, famous hits live with Saul Vigil. Take it away, bro. Play it for him.

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Hey, man, listen, number five coming up here, in case you're going to write it down and show it to your mom or somebody. Richie Barron, Dr. Tequila Tracks. This one is called Satisfaction, the old Stones tune. I changed it into a slow, funky blues style. Bill Notman singing and playing harp on it. Really good track. I love it. Done at Harris Reno. So, Saul Vigil, Famous Hits Live Radio. Thanks for listening out there. We appreciate everybody. Spain, Mexico, Belarus. I mean, on and on. Thousands of listeners a day. We really love you guys. Take it away, Saul. Famous Hits Live. There's a whole flock behind us.

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Get your hands together.

satisfaction. No satisfaction. I can't get me no. I can't get me no. I can't get me no satisfaction.

Track number 7 coming up, Richie Barron, Dr. Tequila Tracks. I wrote this song for a producer from Austin, Texas, Hollywood, NBC. He's been a big-time producer for them for 30 years. Danny Ramos works out of Austin, Texas now mostly. He has a movie out called Margarita Man, which you should see. He's going to make a new movie called Margarita Man 2 about the same guy, Miguel, who goes to college and makes margaritas and throws big parties to make money to get through school. Anyway, Margarita Man, hopefully coming forth soon. I wrote this for, it's called Margarita Man 2. What else? With Saul Vigil, Famous Hits Live Radio. Roll it for him, Saul. Watch for the movie.

0: All righty, man, moving along. Richie Barron, Doc T here. This compilation is number 10 compilations that I've done for Saul Vigil, programmer disc jockey at Famous Hits Live Radio. This song is live at a TV show, an old TV show in Pacifica, California, which is close to San Francisco on the ocean. It's called Down to the End of the Line. Song I wrote back when things weren't quite as good as they are now for me. Lived down by the railroad tracks in Richmond, California. Not that great an area, but I had a good little upstairs apartment. My two cats and guitars. And, you know, I thought it was the end of the world at that time. It really wasn't. Down to the End of the Line. Anyway, here you go. Down to the End of the Line. Saul Vigil. Roll it for him, brother. Famous Hits Live Radio. You got it.
1: I wrote this when I was living over by the railroad tracks in Richmond. It goes like this. 1, 2, 3, 4.

Hey, here we are, Famous Hits Live Radio, worldwide. Richie Barron, Dr. Tequila. This track's number 9, and one of my favorites I've ever recorded, because naturally it's called Dr. Tequila. Recorded in 2010 at Richard Segovia's Mural House of Latin Rock. He's my partner in B&S Productions. We have clothing lines, marijuana, all kinds of stuff we sell. The site will be up very shortly. And we are represented by Barron Law Corporation, my marvelous wife, Deborah. Anyway, this song's called Dr. Tequila. It's got some big names on it. Tom Poole. He used to be in the Doobie Brothers, on and on. Frank Bailey, trumpet player, marvelous trumpet player. David Stone, sax player from San Francisco, who did all the horn charts. And it's going out to Danny Ramos, producer, movie maker, author from Texas and Hollywood, naturally. NBC, he's worked for Hollywood, NBC Productions for 30 years. New movie coming out soon called Margarita Man 2. Check it out. This is called Dr. Tequila, Famous Hits Live. Roll it for him, Saul.

Hey, this next track is called Galletas, which in Spanish means cookies. It's the name of our company, Galletas. We have clothing lines, hats, shoes, on and on. Website will be up very shortly, galletas.com. Anyway, this song was done by Jose Santana. First of all, done at the Mural House of Latin Rock, my friend and business partner, Richard Segovia's house. It's got every Latin rock star. I'm even on the house. Dr. Tequila guarding the front door. Got everybody you can name on there. Malo, on and on. Santana, Rick Stevens from Tower of Power, Escovedo's, all the people you can think of, Latin stars, are on that house, painted on it. It's down in the Mission District of San Francisco, 25th and York. This song is called Galletas, like I said, by Jose Santana, Richard Segovia, and J.T. Campos, who is Boaz on the Queen of the South TV series. He's singing on it also. Great track. Thanks for listening worldwide, man. We appreciate everybody out there. Richie Barron, Dr. Tequila. This is all presented by programmer disc jockey Saul Vigil. Famous Hits Live Radio. Hit 'em, Saul.

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2: This next track of mine, Richie Barron, Dr. T, one of my favorite live tracks I ever recorded. It was live in Point Richmond, California, which is right at the Richmond Bridge between Marin County and Point Richmond. It's called Down by the River, live. The great interaction between guitars, Ian Lamson and myself, keyboards of Frankie Sorcy, bass of my departed best friend I ever had and bass player, David Shipe, Mr. Funk, we called him, Richard Segovia, and Bobby Jones on baritone sax. You got to check this tune out with headphones. Live in Point Richmond, down by the river. Dedicated to my old buddy, Buddy Miles. So, Saul Vigil, Famous Hits Live Radio, take it away. Put your headphones on, everybody. You'll love this one. I do.
3: I had a drummer do a CD with me in 1990. Just passed away here a couple months ago. It's dedicated to our old buddy from Marin County, Buddy Miles.

Good morning, everybody, from Healdsburg, California. Richie Barron and Dr. Tequila here. Beautiful day. Listen, I'm going to do one of my stories from the road for you right now. This one has got to do with I also wrote a song about it called Rita. Lady named Rita. She's on my mind. Well, in those days, she was 79 or 80 in that time period. I got off the road and took a single in Gig Harbor, Washington. Got an apartment right on the water. It was about three blocks around the water to the place I was playing. So it happens, the owner of this place, he was about 35 maybe. He was about my age. He had a 21-year-old girlfriend named Rita. I mean, this woman was beautiful, Greek woman. It took me a couple of days, but I fell into love, lust, love, whatever you want to call it, man, with this lady. And I could see that was kind of a ridiculous situation to get into, but it was mutual. That was the problem, totally mutual. So anyway, I realized, actually, we only got together a couple times, but not really got together, if you know what I'm speaking of. But she actually came to my apartment once around the water's edge there. I wasn't home. She left a note on my door. It's probably a good thing I wasn't there. Anyway, I started thinking, you know, this situation

Gig Harbor, I loved that place. Guy got me a really nice 71 Cadillac Fleetwood, forest green. His mother had died. He owned a big Shell oil distribution plant there in Gig Harbor, right on the water. Got me this car for $400. I hung out in this bar he was in. I forget the Tides Tavern, I think it was. On the water. Everything's on the water in Gig Harbor. That's what it's based on. You can look it up. So anyway, I thought, you know, this is not really the place for me to hang out because you're going to get into nothing but big problems here. Who knows what this guy would be capable of doing? He had a house. They had a nice house and everything. He bought her a Corvette, an orange Corvette, beautiful car. So I decided it was time to pack my trailer, my utility trailer that I had to carry all my equipment, etc. Take that Cadillac I got and go back to San Francisco. Regretfully, and during that week before leaving, I met this, well, I won't even call her any names or nothing. She was a beauty too, but she was like 19. Remember my song, Younger Woman? Listen to it sometime. Her name was Tammy. She wanted to go to San Francisco with me. So I stupidly, she was living with some guy too. Stupidly went to that house. I'd given her a ride home a couple days before. She worked at the Tides, the place right on the water where Rita ran the front desk and the entry and all that stuff into a maitre d' for Mike, her boyfriend. Well, Tammy was working in the bar, waitress. Wanted to go to San Francisco with me, so stupidly I took her with me. Should have never happened. Got to San Francisco, stayed in Oakland with a friend of mine, a lawyer, attorney friend of mine, Charles. I got her a job. We went to Marin County where I had been and hanging out before. Knew a lot of people there, musicians especially. The 2 a.m. Club is owned by a buddy of mine named Goose. I got her a job cocktailing in there. Another big mistake. Everybody's made mistakes in their life, but this was a big one. 2 is all past history now. I could care less. You never look to the past mistakes. Always move ahead. She took the car from Oakland to Marin County, the Cadillac. I had had all new brakes, etc., put on that car when we were in Oakland. Charles had a buddy of his do it for me. That thing was a perfect conditioned car. Forest green, black leather, black vinyl top. She took it to Marin County. Short story, longer and shorter and taller. She met this military guy hanging out in the 2 a.m. club, unbeknownst to me. Well, a couple of nights before that, she'd also called me up at 2 in the morning, getting off her shift, and telling me she was with Tom Johnston, my buddy from the Doobie Brothers, at his house. Another marvelous tale, huh? Anyway, she never came home that next night with the car. No, she never came home that night. She had taken off with this military. I won't get into it any farther. They took off for Texas, is what I hear through the grapevine from people at the 2 a.m. club. I had the hood chained down to keep people from stealing anything. Oakland is not that great of an area, as we all see in the papers and on the news. So they couldn't check the oil or anything. They burnt the car up down by Bakersfield, left it sitting on the freeway. I don't know how they got on from there and don't care. Never saw him again, and thank God I didn't. This police guy, cop from Mill Valley, California, he helped me find the car through the highway patrol. This buddy of mine, Gary Nord, his millionaire dude, lived in a big mansion up by Auburn, California. We took his van down there, towed the Cadillac back to Auburn, California, to his 90 acres on this big lake. Well, he said he was going to get his buddy of his to rebuild the motor for me because it was frozen.
They had ran it out of oil. You know what happens to an engine? All you lowriders could know that. So it sat there at his house. The guy never worked on it. It's probably still sitting there. Gary passed away about 10 years ago. Then his son took over the properties. So I'm sure that Cadillac is down in the vines and weeds there somewhere. So that's another one of my stories about younger women and what can happen to you if you get too involved. Richie Barron, Dr. Tequila. 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

Hey, Richie Barron, Dr. Tequila here. If you noticed, I'm sure you have, if you've seen the news, although they've slacked off on reporting this particular item that I'm talking about, all the fires in the world today. An amazing amount of fires spontaneously come up, burn towns to the ground, and burn in strange ways where they don't burn some cars, don't burn some houses or trees. Really strange. Anyway, I've got a tune I wrote called Lahaina is Lost. Originally was Paradise is Lost. Same kind of fire, Paradise, California, Lahaina and Maui. Exact spontaneous kind of fire with no warning, wiped everything out. A lot of people lost their homes and possessions, family members, a lot of lives lost. So this is a tune Saul's gonna roll for you right now. I hate to have to write songs like this, but if somebody doesn't dedicate it to those people, nobody does. So I just have to write the songs. Richie Barron, Dr. Tequila, along with Saul Vigil. You can send your hit Saul your questions for Dr. Tequila with your picture. We'll get it up online for you. Among our many, many responders we have from Famous Hits Live Radio, SaulVigil at hotmail.com. Thanks a lot. Over and out. Take it low and slow, people. Paradise is lost. Take 4.

Richie Barron, also known as Dr. Tequila. You know, I've got many, many songs in rotation on Famous Hits Live with DJ programmer Saul Vigil. One of them is called People Like You, People Like Me, which is in rotation on Famous Hits Live. There's a line in that song, one of them I really like, even if I did write it. Says, treat other people with a little respect. They just might treat you that way in return. People like you, people like me, make the world go round. And you are listening to Famous Hits Live. Roll 'em, Saul.

Hi, this is Steve Garland on Famous Hits Live. Thanks for tuning in tonight, wherever you are around the world, Spain, Portugal, America, Guam. We've seen numbers from just about everywhere, and it's really cool. I'm loving being able to play the music from my band Viva Santana, with a big thanks to Sol Vigil and the entire staff at Famous Hits Live. Tonight, though, we're going to do something different. Back in the day, and for those of us who lived through the 80s and can remember some of it, we were rockers and playing music. And for me, I was playing music on a radio station in San Francisco called The Rocker. That was at night, at real late night hours. I was in the recording studios with my band, and we were cranking out some original songs trying to get signed. One of the things about Famous Hits Live that I love is that it plays unsigned bands. And we definitely were, I think, a band that should have gotten signed but didn't. So tonight, from the vaults, I'm bringing you three songs from the SGB, the Steve Garland Band. This was recorded in the 80s in 16 and 24 track studios, including the record plant in Sausalito. Like a lot of bands on this channel, almost got signed. The record plant in Sausalito. Like a lot of bands on this channel, almost got signed, should get signed. So, some

0: Hey, Richie Barron here, Dr. Tequila. I'm on Copperopolis.rocks from lovely downtown Copperopolis, California. And we're featuring our new track called Galletas. That's G-A-L-L-E-T-A-S, Galletas. And that means cookies in Spanish, people. And this song features on vocals my partner in B&S Productions, Richard Segovia, also Jose Santana, and J.T. Campos, who plays Boaz on the Queen of the South TV show. Richard also owns the Mural House of Latin Rock in the San Francisco Mission District. You are hearing this new great track on Richard Verasso's Copperopolis.rock station. Like I said, from Copperopolis, California, this is Richie Barron, Dr. T. Stay tuned.
1: Damas y caballeros, vamos a disfrutarnos with some puro bandido music and good fun.

Yeah, Dr. Tequila. All right. It's Rich Frasso here on Copperopolis.rocks having fun with my buddy Richie Barron, Dr. Tequila. Dr. Tequila is the one, yeah. Copperopolis.rocks.

Grosso with commentary from San Diego, California. It's time I tell you all about our move to San Diego. Right now, after biker radio star Charlie Brechtel and then California State Lottery winner Dennis Sanfilippo died, the California Aero Fire, it devastated our creative Copperopolis compound in Calaveras County. Yeah, so we decided to move our nonprofit operation to Oceanside, a surf community right here of arts, culture, and music right next to the beautiful sunny Pacific Ocean. With so many live music venues, the bands, the musicians, everyone can assuredly make a living performing while creating new interesting music and situations and art. It's beautiful. The bands and music, it's fabulous around here in North County, San Diego. The community is alive, vibrant, with restaurants and taverns having a healthy attendance even throughout the week. And while tourists are in and out like the tide and season, the locals round out all the commerce with full community support. So many things to see and do. We've been viewing all of this while taking in our new environment here in San Diego's North County. Creative Copperopolis is still a California company, and we still focus on the state. And we still have connections in Copperopolis and the Motherlode. And of course, we're always going to be based in legend out of San Francisco Bay Area. But now we're in San Diego, so let's make it rock right here. This place has all the elements and a great art scene that's exactly where it's at. Creative Copperopolis has brought its particular talents into the field by networking and adding itself to the local community. To the North County Lions Club, from being president, that was a transition into another pride in Southern California, Lions culture. And, you know, I'm a lion at heart. And moving from the Calaveras Parks and Recreation Commission, I went straight into the San Diego County Park Society Board of Directors, and we help operate 160 county parks. We expanded our expression of arts and culture into the recreational sector of the community in parks and rec. I'm also a co-chair and speaker of the Impact Leadership Project of North County Philanthropy Council. So with that comes dedication to serve the community's interest and fundamental needs around here. One of the things that Creative Copperopolis brings you is our live streaming radio on the worldwide internet called Famous Hits Live. And you're listening to us right now if you're not reading this blog. That brings you new discovery music and commentary with new artists throughout California and now beyond, since our super producer Saul Vigil is now in the Albuquerque area. So Famous Hits Live is over a decade old and has developed a massive listenership throughout the world by having a focus on new California music, initially primarily from San Francisco Bay Area and now in Southern California area of San Diego. We're currently out scouting around for fabulous clubs, music venues to play in, and also a stable of artists. The Famous Hits Band is being formulated at this time, and I've been out playing solo gigs, doing my hit songs from Greg Kinn, Eddie Money, Ronnie Montrose, and The Bunch from the San Francisco Sound, period. You need to stay tuned to this station, and you'll certainly find new changes coming about, new music, and new stuff to think about to make your world a much happier place and a smile on your face. It's Richie Verasso, Famous Hits Live, and I'm broadcasting out of Oceanside in San Diego. 1, 2, 3, 4.

Can't you feel it out in Needham now? Out in Route 128 by the power line. It's so exciting there at night, with the pine trees in the dark. It's so cold here in the dark, with 50,000 watts of power. We go by faster miles an hour.

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4: Good afternoon, people. Sunday afternoon. Here I am staring out at the bay, North Bay of San Francisco, out of my kitchen window. Regretfully having to do this drop for Famous Hits Live. A guy who's been affiliated with us, the station, Richard Verasso, a lot of our friends, Dennis Sanfilippo, on and on, the passing of guitar player, singer, songwriter, movie maker, radio station owner, Charlie Brechtel. Passed away yesterday after a motorcycle accident up at his hometown area, Lake Tulloch, Copperopolis. Charlie loved his Harleys. And he's also in rotation on Famous Hits Live. Richard Verasso, station owner, then affiliated with Charlie, and Dennis Sanfilippo in Lucky 7 Records up in Calaveras County for a long time. Charlie's got songs out like Riding with the Wind, Ride On Sonny, about Sonny Barger, Milwaukee Steel. He played all kinds, many, many shows for the Harley Riders, including Sturgis several times. We lament the passage of Charlie. He was a great dude. A lot of people are really going to miss him. So Charlie, this one's for you today from all of us, especially here at the station. Saul Vigil, disc jockey programmer. Richard Verasso, owner of Famous Hits Live, and I said, I'm Richie Barron, Dr. Tequila, R.I.P. Charlie, keep riding on, man. Now you can ride up there with Greg Allman, Jimmy Anderson, Rock Scully, all my other buddies that have left me. 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
5: Hey, good morning, Richie Barron, Dr. Tequila, deemed the Godfather Lowrider by my friend Luna from L.A. Luna emailed me yesterday, finally, got a hold of her, and I asked her for some more pictures of her and little Angel. Luna has put more lowrider friends and people around the world onto my shows, and I can tell you, I can't believe it, how many people I get responding to ask Dr. Tequila a question, and they were recommended to my shows by Luna. So today I'm going to tell you about some more responders I've had everywhere, Switzerland, Australia, you name it. Sweetie from Los Angeles, she says she models in lowrider magazines too. And I got Dave from Australia. He's got a beautiful Chrysler lowrider. Derek, man, from Ireland with his red 64 Impala. And a couple of these people have actually met Saul, our programmer at Famous Hits Live Radio, in a lowrider show in where Saul lives in Belen, New Mexico. The Pina family, all three of them, mom, kids, and the husband with their lowrider. They met Saul at the show. Rico from the Mission District, San Francisco Mission District. Let's see, I got Ben from Mexico City. He makes custom lowrider bicycles, man. Beautiful, beautiful bicycles. It's amazing. Some of the bikes these kids have. Customed out lowrider bicycles. So every time I do a new spot here, I'm going to name a few more people that I've got so many responses from. You put your question to Dr. Tequila in an email with your picture. Whether you're a lowrider or whatever you do, you put your picture in there. SAULVIGIL at hotmail.com. Saul will send it to me and I will put your post up on my pages. I have 5 music pages on Facebook. So I'm going to sign over and out for today. And one more shout out to Luna, who has put so many people onto my shows. I really appreciate her. And she's the first one that deemed me, gratefully, the Lowrider Godfather. Right on, Famous Hits Live Radio. Take it low and slow, friends.

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Their arrangements run from heavy and dripping with metal-esque riffs to clean and sweet with the classic start sound and framing leader Rick Sitar's powerful and expressive vocals and pop-oriented writing. The Axis of Four, bridging contemporary music with classic rock. Hear their newly released hit song, Full of Rock, off their album Jettison here on Famous Hits Live. This is Rich Verasso bringing you new rock from the San Francisco Bay Area.

interrupt this song to alert you that sharks have been spotted along the coast. The sharks, traveling in pairs, are seeking their prey of choice, surfers. You have been warned. Stay out of the water. Repeat, stay out of the water.

Hey, what's up? This is G. Geroso, and I'm dropping my world premiere, Celebrate With Love, right here on Famous Hits Live.

Hi, this is Richie Barron, also known as Dr. Tequila, and you are listening to Famous Hits Live. Right on.

worker rebelling at last. Tablets stolen from Inky must be returned back to the fortress, for they all get burned, burned down to the ground. Enemy fire all around.

way the humans mine their gold. Heavy fighting in Purgatory Pass. 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

and Purgatory Pass. The red and the blue teams in Purgatory Pass. Workers from the mines were rebelling at last. Tablets taken from Inky must be returned.

Purgatory Path, showdown occurred. On Vulcan Mountain, the blue team conferred. Gotta keep that red team from finding secrets of the gold. Heroes in the line of fire, ancient stories are told. Anunnaki came for gold. Princess Mulata changed the human DNA. Made humans work the mind every day.

0: 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Right on.
1: Peace and Serenity, take 4. The truth will show you the way.

Hey, it's Steve Garland here on Famous Hits Live. Welcome back to the time travel show that takes you back to the 1980s. Not only was I lucky enough to be there in San Francisco, but I was on the air at the number one rock station. So I got a chance to play all the rock hits of the 80s, some of the dance hits, interview most of those rock stars, and be a part of the entire experience that was the music of the 80s. Now, at the same time, I was a musician in a band working on an album, an unsigned album for Atlantic Records. So tonight, by popular request, thanks to Saul and Famous Hits Live, we've got some folks who heard our last broadcast and want one song in particular to be played again. Now, this again, you never heard on the radio. It's one of my original songs from my band in 1985 called the SGB. Now, that was an acronym for the Steve Garland Band. And of the 12 tracks that we recorded for an album, one of them in particular was all about the new high-tech craze back then called answer phones. You could get a machine with a cassette recorder in it and actually record your voice and say, nobody's home, leave a message. And everybody did that, especially when they were home and they didn't feel like answering the phone. So let's take a look at who wrote in. Mark in Germany, Sergi in Russia, Fernando in Spain, Bob in Ireland, Yuki in Japan, Fred in Canada, Jessica in New Zealand, Alexi in the UK, and Julia in Sweden all request the SGB. Now, from 1985, please enjoy a song all about a high-tech tool that's no longer with us called the answer phone. The title, Leave a Message on Famous Hits Live.

Here in America in the 80s, that was the big deal. Answer phones. If you didn't live in the 80s, you probably have never seen one. Maybe if you can go to a Hawk shop here in America, you might find one. Hi, I'm Steve Garland, and that is a song from my band from 1985 from our unreleased album. Thanks again for the request from around the world and to Saul from Famous Hits Live, where we are broadcasting from right now, for passing all those along to me. Now, I'm going to play two other songs tonight because we do these in three packs. The second one we played once before, and it happens to be what we thought would be the second single from the album. And whether you've fallen in love and gotten screwed over, or whether you're still a true believer that you will find your soulmate, everyone wants a little true romance, right? From 1985, this is the SGB on Famous Hits Live.

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Hi, I'm Steve Garland, and that's my 80s band, the SGB, that you're listening to. A totally unreleased track, the only place it's ever been heard, is here on Famous Hits Live. And thanks to Saul for sending me these requests that have come in on social media from around the world. We're totally blown away. A big thanks to all the members of the band, Don Rodriguez, the late Paul Covarelli, my co-writer Denise. For wherever you are in the world, imagine San Francisco in the cool, totally awesome 80s. I was a rock jock there on the radio and had a band recording these tracks. So tonight, we're opening up the vaults one more time to play requests from people who have heard these songs on Famous Hits Live and want to go back to the 80s one last time. So our last blast is one of our hardest rockin' tunes. It is simply called Love Is Forever from the SGB, going back to the 80s on Famous Hits Live.

At the end of that track in the recording studio, my final words were actually, "Whoa, you guys were pretty good." Hi, I'm Steve Garland on Famous Hits Live, and that's the last track in tonight's Triple Shot by request from fans and listeners around the world. Thank you so much. We're taking these little trips back to the 80s, thanks to Saul and to Rich Barrasso on Famous Hits Live, because Saul used to listen to me on the air in San Francisco when he was a kid, just like I listened to radio DJs growing up with a little earphone stuck in my ear, lying in bed, swearing to my parents that I had already gone to sleep. And I hope you did some of the same. It was a great way to grow up. Thanks for spending some time in the 80s with me, and we'll catch you next time with the SGB and Famous Hits Live.

0: everybody. This is Saul Vigil, your executive producer here at Famous Hits Live. Now, usually you find me interviewing musicians, but this time we're going to do something, well, it's a little different. We always support local businesses at Famous Hits Live, and I have one lined up for you. Oh, my God, you got to be aware of this. Her name is Hannah Stockton, and she is based in, well, my hometown in Belen, New Mexico, and her company is called Hannah's Earthenware. Now, hello, Hannah. How are you feeling today? Are you ready for the show?
1: Hi, I'm feeling amazing, and I am super ready for today.
0: Okay, let's get down to business, shall we? Now, when did you start your ceramics company?
1: So my company technically started a couple weeks ago, but I've been doing ceramics and pottery for about 2 years now.
0: Okay, so you're not a newbie to it then, right? You've been working on your craft.
1: I've been working really hard the past 2 years.
0: Okay, now what's the inspiration for you to focus on such a creative venture that isn't, you know, now you're going to turn it into a business, so there's a little more pressure.
1: Well, it's funny that you asked this, because this almost happened on accident. So I'm a full-time college student, and I wanted to take a ceramics class for fun. And ever since then, I just never wanted to stop.
0: Oh.
1: And I just kept getting, like, new creation ideas, and I kept finding myself lost in the day, in my thoughts, just wanting to make new stuff. And it kind of just went from there.
0: Now, do you think that when it drew you in, was it you knew right away, or did it like bring you in a little at a time to this artwork?
1: Honestly,
0: yeah,
1: it went right away.
0: Oh, wow. So you knew.
1: I knew from the moment I started playing with that clay that it was something I wanted to keep doing.
0: Oh, wonderful, wonderful. Now, I personally love things that are all custom. Now, which is strange, but I do. Now, so each piece you design is something unique, something special. It always looks a little different from like something you could buy in a store where it's mass produced. Now, is that correct?
1: Yes, absolutely. Every piece that I make, I try to make unique and as special as possible.
0: So you make things a little different on each one, just to put that little touch from you, right?
1: Right.
0: Okay. So that's how that works. I was curious about that. Now, what techniques do you use to build your objects? For example, do you use slab, coiling, pinching, wheel throwing, or slip casting?
1: So I love, love, love wheel throwing.
0: Okay.
1: This is like my happy place. I mainly only do this.
0: Yeah.
1: And I've tried slab building. I'm not like the best at it. I'm trying to get better, but throwing on the wheel completely has my heart.
0: Wow. Does it make a noise when it spins?
1: Sometimes it does, depending on the wheel that you're working with. I try to work with a quieter wheel.
0: That way it doesn't distract you, right?
1: Right. It kind of gets a little loud sometimes.
0: Okay. Now, let's see. I saw a lot of pictures of your work, and I do see a theme there. I can see a Southwest influence, but there is a modern influence as well. Now, the colors pop. Are you doing this on purpose to blend those two together, or is that just how it works? It also comes out of you.
1: I absolutely love the Southwest thing. I mean, I was born and raised here, and just the culture and the art style that we have here is very unique for the whole world, and I really like to try to capture that.
0: So you put that in there, but I can see a little bit of modernness there. It's almost a little risky, but you make it work. And I can't figure out if that's something you plan ahead, or it's just you get through the project and you're like, oh, I got to put some modern stuff in here, a color or something. How does that work?
1: So sometimes when I'm in the middle of processing it, I'll get an idea.
0: Yeah.
1: And I'll be like, oh, this I think will look really cool. And it's always, you never know how it's going to come out. Because sometimes when you're glazing something, you don't know the colors that'll show up, or you kind of have an idea. And other times it's really calculated and planned because I've tested it.
0: You know what? I want to ask you about the colors, because you say sometimes the colors can be different, right? Like,
1: yes.
0: From what you planned. It could come out a different way. Now, what do you do then? Do you just roll with it? Well, I mean, what happens?
1: So at that point, I can either reglaze it, and it will still have a hint of that color depending on what I glaze it with, but usually I just roll with it. I have a lot of them that have turned out as accidents, and they came out better than what I thought they were going to be.
0: Oh, wow. Now, that's a good story. I love stories like that. Now, I've interviewed a lot of songwriters on the radio, and most of them tell me that songwriting is a process. There is a science behind it. You have to have a beginning, a middle, and the end to write a song. Now, is the process similarly to you, like where you sit down? Do you write things down in notes first, like what you're going to do, draw a picture maybe? What do you start doing at first?
1: So my process is very different if I'm making an order for someone or if I'm making something personal.
0: Right.
1: So if I'm making an order for someone, I will write everything out and kind of have it planned as best as I could. And if I'm making something personal for myself, I honestly just let the wheel go. Whatever my hands make is what I make.
0: Oh, and so, you know, okay. So they're two different ones you work with, right? Two different ways. Okay.
1: Yes, exactly.
0: Now, let's say you get a client, and I'm sure you've got this. And they don't know what they want. They're not sure, but they know they want something that's gonna enjoy. They're gonna put it in their house, in their living room, in the kitchen, whatever it is, you know. But they can only give you keywords. They can only say things like, well, Hannah, I want something bright, I want something happy, I want something fun. Can you help me, girl? Now, what do you do when you get a client like that?
1: So I can absolutely create a piece for them just with those words. I'll usually ask a couple questions about their, like, choice of color palette, and I'll go from there, and I'll create them something I feel like they would enjoy based on their explanation and what colors they like.
0: Right, because there's a lot of people who are very indecisive. I'm sorry,
1: yes,
0: there
1: that's
0: are.
1: Me.
0: But you want to make them happy, and you want them to enjoy the work.
1: Exactly.
0: So you
1: exactly.
0: have to. You got to ask questions, is what you're saying, right?
1: Right. I'll just like little key questions that can help me with the process, because I just really want to make something that I know they'll like.
0: Okay. Okay, good. Now, how do you stop yourself from getting too attached to a project? Say you're like 3/4 into it and you're like, God, I want to put this in my house. What am I going to do with this? You know, and is there a grieving process when you have to sell it and let it go?
1: Yes. This is an amazing question because I go through this all the time.
0: Oh, no.
1: I try my best not to get attached while I'm making it.
0: Right.
1: I'll tell myself, like, I'm selling this. I can't get attached because... You're right. Like, you put so many hours into these pieces, and it's just really hard to give it up. But I know it's going to be worth it.
0: Because that's heart and soul. Then that's what makes a good artist, right? Is that, you know, you got to put yourself into it, and then suddenly when it's not there, I don't know. I would get a sadness. I really would.
1: I do, and sometimes I miss my pieces that I like really. I remember certain ones a lot, but I can always try to recreate it, you know. It won't be exact, but it's close.
0: It may be. It's going to be different because you've changed in that time, right? Your life has changed in between that time. So your work is different.
1: Yes, I see my work evolve so much over this time.
0: Wow. Is it coming fast? Is it easier now or is it harder?
1: It's honestly been a lot easier now. I moved studios, and ever since I did that, I had a different teacher. And from the time I was with her, I just feel like everything has completely blossomed.
0: Wow. So you found a good, you know, instructor to help you out.
1: Yes. She's also local as well.
0: Oh, good, good, good. Now that's important. I always like local things. Now let's give out your Instagram account and tell people how they can view your work and get hold of you.
1: Yeah. So my Instagram is Hannah's_earthenware. And it has like a forest green logo, and it says I'm a New Mexico-based artist.
0: Okay.
1: And if they were to want to get a hold of me, you guys can always message my Instagram account.
0: Okay. So that's how they can contact you and ask you the question, Hannah, I don't know what I want, you know.
1: I will always be there to help.
0: Okay. That's that makes me feel better. And now, finally, this is my favorite part of the show. I always ask the interviewee, which is you today, to pick a song that's something creative and something that says something about you personally. And that adds, you know, personality to you and to your business. And that's going to help listeners understand who they're going to work with. Now, do you have a song we can play today to close things out?
1: Yes. So the song that I have is called Stay Strong by Danny Gokey.
0: Mm-hmm.
1: And this song means so much to me because in the times that I didn't really want to keep going, or I was losing my passion, or even just struggling with school or anything going on, this song reminds me that I have peace in the Lord and His timing. And I just have moments where I feel like my creativity is lacking. And this reminds me just to trust the process.
0: Okay, that's a good. This is the first Christian-based song I've ever had to play. But I'm happy. I think I listened to the lyrics. I listened to it like 4 times. And I thought, this is good. This fits her. I can tell what the message that means to you. And so I think our listeners, we're going to get that too. Now, sadly, that's our time, sadly. I'm so sorry. And you're such a wonderful guest. And will you do me the honor of coming back on my show in a few months and maybe we can get an update on you?
1: Absolutely. I would absolutely love to do that.
0: Okay, let's give out the Instagram page one more time just to make sure.
1: Yes, so it's Hannah's_earthenware.
0: And that's it. And here is her song, Stay Strong, on Famous Hits Live.

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1: Hey, good afternoon, everybody. Famous Hits Radio Land. Richie Barron, Dr. Tequila here. Today I'm going to add to my Stories from the Road series that I'm doing for Saul Vigel, programmer here at Famous Hits Live. Thanks for listening, by the way. Today's story happened in Tacoma, Washington. I was on the road there in the, I guess, mid-70s. I was in the Black Angus chain at that time. I was doing the Black Angus in Tacoma, Washington. I went to a nightclub. A guy that had the nightclub, his name was Art. He had two or three places in Tacoma, Seattle. He actually worked for the big man, one of the boys in Seattle. His first name was Frank. We'll leave it at that. They're both gone now, so I can talk about it. I went into the club and sat in. They had an organ player. His guy's wife was the drummer, and I sat in and sang with them in the Arts Club. So I invited him out to the Black Angus next night or two, whatever. All of a sudden, he shows up there in this big black Lincoln limousine, the big, huge, red-headed bodyguard, and two beautiful ladies with him. He was a character, man. He was one of them. One of the boys. So they came in and stayed a couple of hours in the Angus. He told me to get a hold of him, come over to the club next time I could get in there, my night off. So I did. I went in there and he wasn't there yet. It was like 8 o'clock at night. Same people were playing, an organ player and his wife, the drummer. So I was walking on a cane. I've had a knee operation from a trail bike accident I'd had in Jackson Hole, Wyoming when we were playing there. Bad, left knee shattered. So I was walking on a cane, and somebody in the place got the idea that I was Evel Knievel. They spread it around. I mean, word spreads like wildflower or something like that. Wildflower, wildfire. All of a sudden, everybody was yelling, Evel, Evel. And I started, what are you drinking? So I told somebody, just for the hell of it, what I was drinking, Cuvassier. All of a sudden, I had about six Cuvassiers sitting on my table. And I couldn't even spell Evel Knievel. So I thought, what the hell, I'll play along for a minute. So I just start putting a big EK on people's pieces of paper. I don't know why I did that, it was fun at the time. Anyway, Art came in and he said, listen man, he said, I want to take you to Stax Records. I own part of it back in the Midwest. He said, next couple of weeks, I'm going to take you back there with you. I'm going to get you recorded. He said, I got a court trial coming up. They were after him. The feds were after him, IRS. Especially after him, because he had so much money and a big Arabian horse ranch, all kinds of cars. I mean, you know, the guy carried around rolls of hundreds. We know what he did for a living, but we won't go there. So he said, I got a court date coming up next week. As soon as I get that over, we're going to Tennessee, Stax Records. I said, great, man, great. So listen, he goes into court. They put him away to Leavenworth immediately. He never got out. IRS will get you, yeah, for income tax. They can't get you on the racketeering charges. He went into Leavenworth, never got out, and he got done away with in there by somebody. I'm sure it was just to keep him from talking about anything else. So that was the end.

0: to that story, man. Art was taking me to Stax Records. It was all set up, ready to go. And that's the way it goes in the music business. One day you got chicken, the next day feathers flying around. So thanks for listening to Famous Hits Live. More stories coming up in the near future.
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Are you ready for a flashback to the 80s? Just a quick one. I promise you'll be back to work in minutes. 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

Oh, the flashbacks from the 80s. That's Leave a Message from the SGB, a lost classic from my band, and the year was 1985. Hey, I'm Steve Garland. If you like that song and you just can't get it freaking out of your head, you can get a copy of it off iTunes or Amazon Digital Music. So check it out. This Saturday night, I'll be back with another podcast straight from the 80s and maybe some new material. Unsigned artists from around the world. That's what you get right here on Famous Hits Live.

0: here for Famous Hits Live. I'm the executive producer. On the phone with me, he is not only a world-class musician, he is an actor. He is a DJ. Grateful Don Potter from Chubby's All-Stars. Hi, Grateful.
1: Hey, how's it going, Saul? Thank you so much. I love it.
0: Now, listen, Grateful, we've been playing music for now for a couple of years, since 2018, Chubby's All-Stars on Famous Hits Live. And now you are one of the fan favorites. I get requests from all over the world for you. And how does that feel? Because we're getting countries like Mexico and Brazil and Canada, United Kingdom and Spain, and that's just to name a few. How does that feel to have an international audience?
1: Well, I'm just getting ready to make our world tour. I think we're going to announce that soon.
0: Okay. Okay,
1: plan
0: good.
1: Plan on hitting all those stops along the way. No, I'm blown away. You know, our music is pretty universal, and so I can understand that there is an appeal there, but to actually see it and to feel the love, it's fantastic. Are you kidding me? We never in a million years thought that we'd get this much exposure. So, yeah, pretty exciting, pretty cool. And I thank everybody who loves us.
0: Well, you know what? Your music speaks to a lot of people, and I think they can relate to it. And I think that's what the key is.
1: Well, the music we play is pretty relatable. I mean, it's stood the test of time. It is classic rock, if you will. So, you know, a lot of us fell in love with those songs back when they were new. And now we're kind of introducing some of those songs maybe to a whole new audience. I don't know. You know, a lot of kids didn't grow up in those times. So maybe they're hearing some of these songs for the first time. Or they, you know, they love the bands from their parents' days or whatever. But, yeah, the music is... Well, it's what it's all about. Like I said, it's universal.
0: So how long has Chubby's All-Stars been a band, and do you feel like a family?
1: Well, we have been doing this, I think we figured this out, going on 40 years, I think. We all started back in the 80s. Just a bunch of friends from, actually from a radio station in San Jose. We all worked together. And on the weekends, we'd get together and party and jam and have some musical times together. And eventually we just decided to take it on the road. Our garage band, actually somebody left the door open and we escaped.
0: Oh, and you jumped through it. All right then.
1: But three of us have been together since 1984. The key players, myself, Rod Henson, Chubby, and Mark Fenichel, who's our harp player. The three of us are the core members who started it back in 1984. So, yeah, long okay. time. And yes, we are family. Absolutely. Yeah, we've been through a lot together, and we still like each other, which is unusual for a lot of bands.
0: For a lot of bands. And I think it's important that you have that bond, that's a family environment band, to keep the band together.
1: Absolutely. I think maybe one of the things, blessing in disguise, is that we don't play as much as we'd like to. We're not around each other as much as we probably should be, because I think we'd get better, but that also creates, you know, issues sometimes with the egos and blah, blah, blah. I don't see that much in this band as far as the ego thing. I mean, you have to have a healthy amount of ego to be in any kind of a band, but it doesn't need to take over and have any one person be the focus of the band. Our band is definitely a group effort. Each one of us contributes to make the whole, you know. Each of us individually have our own talents, but together we're so much stronger and better. So it's pretty cool.
0: Okay, now you are the lead singer, right? So this is your job.
1: Yeah, I suppose I'm one of them. We have several singers. We are a kind of a vocal strong band. I do a good portion, probably 85% of the vocals. Yeah, we have a new guy, Billy Moore, who's been
0: good.
1: With
0: tell
1: us
0: me
1: now.
0: About him, okay?
1: He's been with us for about, yeah, Billy's been with us for a little over a year. He's a local guy who's certainly well-known for many, many years, but he's been hanging out with us and singing a lot, too, because with my theater, I've been kind of busy and sometimes having to miss some gigs with Chubby's, and so it's nice to have another vocalist, and plus it gives me some breaks, too, when we're actually together. But Billy's a great contribution. He plays guitar, sings, and... yeah, he's a big Dylan fan, so that helps a lot with our band.
0: Now, how do you take care of your voice? Because I know you have to sing, and that can take a lot out of you and your energy, and not just physical, but a mental part, too. So how do you take care of your voice?
1: Well, there are certain vocal exercises that I like to do to, you know, warm up.
0: You get your la-las in before you sing?
1: Yeah, got to work the diaphragm and all that stuff. Make sure you can hit those high notes and things like that. I like to sing in the car. Usually there's a lot of traveling involved whenever I do a gig with Chubby. So I have plenty of time in the car to listen to some songs and sing along and, you know, get in the mood, so to speak. Yeah.
0: Okay, wonderful. Now, I consider your band a lifestyle band. As long as I've known you, Grateful, you talk the talk and you walk the walk. Now, your fans are passionate about Chubby music when they send me emails. Now, how does that make you feel?
1: Well, as we talked in the beginning, it's mind-blowing to me. It's fantastic. I love it. Are you kidding? Who wouldn't? Who wouldn't love that? As far as our lifestyle is concerned and our listeners' lifestyles are concerned, I'm not really sure I can speak on that. Each one of us in the band individually have our own, you know, we come from a lot of different places. I suppose it boils down to our love for the music. Several of us are big fans, of course, of the Grateful Dead and Bob Dylan, but not necessarily all the members. I mean, thanks to the ones that are big fans of the Grateful Dead, it's kind of hard to escape it. It has a way of taking over. But, you know, it's a pretty good balance. We're not a Grateful Dead cover band by any means. But
0: No, absolutely not. I never thought of it that way.
1: Yeah, but our lifestyle, at least in my life, is leans more towards that lifestyle of the Grateful Dead. I'm a big fan, of course, and love the music, love the lifestyle. So, if anybody
0: now, after you throw a gig and you get off stage and you're covered in sweat, how do you feel? Are you tired? Are you energized? What's it like, Grateful?
1: It's euphoric, really. It's I can't explain it. Anybody who's performed or been a musician or done any kind of, no matter what it is, performing, it's like a drug. You get high. You do. You really do. And when you've had a good night and you come off that stage and you know you've given it all, there's nothing quite like it. I think that's what we're all chasing after.
0: Mm-hmm. The great Don Henley once said in an interview, he said it's like any drug, any alcohol you've ever drank is 20 times better than that.
1: It's fantastic. That absolutely. Stage. As far as, you know, with drugs and alcohol, there's physical harm that you could be doing to yourself with music. Well, it does take a lot of physicality, but, so after a gig, I'm pretty good when I first get off stage, but the next day I'm usually pretty beat up and tired because I'm not a young man anymore. My wife.
0: You look great. You look great. I don't know what you're worried about.
1: My wife and I laugh because, like, you know, I'm a rock star on Saturday night and an invalid on Sunday.
0: Oh, my goodness. Now, do you lose your voice the next day?
1: Well, no, I don't. Not if I'm singing right. I shouldn't. A lot of times that might have to do with whoever's doing the mix on stage. If we can't hear ourselves, sometimes we oversing.
0: You got to oversing and then overcompensate. You got to have good people to work around you, then, right?
1: Absolutely. Yeah. It's all
0: that's
1: team
0: important.
1: Effort. Mm-hmm. Yeah.
0: Now, which songs do you perform? Do you really like doing? And then which songs are the audience favorites?
1: Well, I know we get a great response when we cover Traffic's Low Spark of High Heeled Boys, which I sing.
0: Okay.
1: I enjoy singing that song. It's a little challenge. Steve Winwood, you know, what a voice that guy. And the audience gets blown away because I don't think too many bands cover that song. You know, you really don't hear it. And it's just such a wonderful song. And Chubby's does quite a good job with it. So I think our audience loves that. They love the Dylan stuff we do. Deadheads love the Grateful Dead stuff we do. I mean, we have I think there's something for everybody with Chubby's. If you don't like this song, stick around. Wait a minute. We'll have another for you. You'll probably like it. So.
0: Right. Now, can you introduce your band to me? And I want to know what instruments everyone plays and about how long they've been with Chubby.
1: Okay. Yeah, the band members, well, as I mentioned, Roger Hanson, of course, Rod Hanson and Mark Fenichel, the two original members along with myself. Rog plays keyboards, Chubby All-Stars. He's the Chubby in the Chubby's All-Stars.
2: Okay.
1: Mark Finney Penichel, wonderful guy and musician, good friend of mine, and plays our harp in the band, and he's quite a musician, singer as well. Randy Morris is our lead guitarist, Big Red, we call him. And Ken St. George, also a lead guitarist and rhythm, as well as one of our resident songwriters. He provides some of the originals. George Alves is our bass player. He's been with us for quite a while. Drummer Scotty Griffin. And I think that's the band. Billy Moore, I mentioned, one of our new members, has been singing with us for the last year or so. So that's Chubby's All-Stars. We've got quite a lineup. And then Kathy, our friend Kathy, also sings with us as well. She's part of Mark Finichel's little group that he does on the side. So we got quite a lineup.
0: Now,
1: Chubby's All-Stars.
0: Do a lot of your band members play in other bands as well, aside from Chubby?
1: Yeah, several of the members of the band have another band that they do some stuff with. Ken St. George, who, like I said, writes a lot of original material. They have a band called the Saints, I believe.
0: Now, last but not least, I need to know your upcoming gigs so we can help promote and get some people to come out and see Chubby. Get our listeners out there.
1: Well, we got a tentative gig happening in Gilroy coming up on the 11th of September. And then we got something in October happening out at the Delta at Willow Berm. And that's in October. I don't have the date in front of me. But you can go to chubbysallstars.com or on Facebook, Chubby's All-Stars. Check it out. We'll have that listed. So. Not a whole lot of gigs coming up until, you know, maybe the festival season next year, you know. We're all spread out.
0: Are you already accepting bookings for the new year, for next year already?
1: Sure.
0: Are you doing that? Oh, okay. That's what I want to hear. I like that.
1: We're playing wherever you want us. We'll go.
0: Now,
1: yeah,
0: I need you to tell me just one more thing. What's your favorite online radio station?
1: Well, Famous Hits Live.
0: And, of course, I want you to introduce Positively 4th Street for me right now.
1: All right. Well, I know a lot of you like this song, and I really appreciate your enthusiasm. It's one of my all-time favorites, Bob Dylan's Positively 4th Street, Chubby's All-Stars. On Famous Hits.
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Hello, this is Jim Birmingham. It's 20 years ago this year since a song written by myself and my pal Cole Crawford won an International Song for Peace competition in Cork in Ireland. It's never been more apt than it is today, helping to raise funds for the Ukraine. Here on Famous Hits Live is What About Love? Wow.

0: Hello, everybody. This is Saul Vigil. I'm your executive producer here at Famous Hits Live Internet Radio. On the phone with me today, it's singer, songwriter, author, activist, all-around original good dude from Sebastopol, California. It's Buzzy Barton. Hey, Buzzy, how are you, my friend?
1: Hey, greetings, my friend. How you doing? A little rain-soaked, but I'm doing extremely well. Things are good.
0: Okay, excellent. Now, we're going to go through a couple questions. I know you have a new single. It's called Are You Satisfied? I want to talk about that in a little bit, but I want to get to some other stuff first.
1: Yeah.
0: Now, you just had a recent appearance on the TV show Creature Features, which is carried on over,
1: right?
0: Yeah. On over 50 television stations across the U.S., seen worldwide on platforms like YouTube, Vimeo, Roku, Fire TV, Apple TV. Now, you appeared with Vincent Tangella. That's her name, right? That's how you say it?
1: Yeah, Tangella, right.
0: Yeah, she was wild. And Livingston as well, he was there. Now, you have over 80,000 views so far. How does that make you feel, Buzzy?
1: You know, it's pretty crazy. I for a few days there, I was 1,000 hits, like every couple hours. It was nuts. You know, I'm overwhelmed by all of it. I'm overwhelmed by being on your show. I'm overwhelmed by the book and the movie and what's going on and stuff. So, you know, the thing that I try to tell everybody is, if you dare to dream, dreams do come true if you just try to dream and have a little hope. And so, to answer your question, I'm blown away. Makes me smile all the time.
0: Oh, I'd love to see that. Now, let's get into the new single. Now, you sent me an early demo version, but I was sworn to secrecy. I couldn't play it. I could only listen to it. I respect you. I respect your creativity. Now, finally, you gave me the okay to play it for the world, and we are going to do it. Now, why don't we start at the beginning? How long did it take you to write this song, and what's it about?
1: Okay, it took me about one day to write the song. And what it's about is, I was in a band with this gentleman, and his wife and him were not getting along. And we've been on the road for about 6 weeks, and we got home a day early. And when we got home, she wasn't there.
0: Oh, no.
1: Oh, yeah, man. And then she came home the next day. And obviously, they had a lot of words, a lot of things said, and unfortunately, they had a little kid involved too. So, from watching from the sidelines, I was heartbroken for him, because they're just and like I said, you know, there was so many bad words in passing, and there's nothing more you can do. And so, so the song came about through that story. And then I have to tell you how we've been recording this, because I got a couple of buddies in other states. And so I do all the recording here in Sonoma County at a place called Zone Recording. And then he flies those tracks to my buddy in Colorado, Dave. And then what happens there is, he does the bass, drums, and guitar. Then he flies those tracks to Michigan to my buddy Greg. And then he adds all the keyboard parts. And then that goes over to Boston with my buddy Ted. And he lays all the harmonies on. And then, so there's like five guys involved at this point, and nobody's met each other, which is crazy. So we're going to eventually form a band and show the world these songs live. But at this very second, it's all done in a studio with guys that haven't even met.
0: Wow. This is like crazy? A puzzle that is like all torn apart, but you're piecing it together. That's what it sounds like to me.
1: It is. Exactly right. It's exactly what it is. And it's crazy to hear the end result. And we're all excited to hear this, because you know, we all put our parts in, and then we're all painting this painting or cooking this meal. And at the end, you just go, oh, my God, this is the best I can imagine.
0: I want you to give me some names. Tell me who's involved with the song.
1: Okay, so it'd be Dave Nallen. It does all the bass, drums, guitar, and produces it. He lives in Colorado. And then my buddy Greg Poltrock does all the keyboard parts. My buddy Ted Williams out of Boston, and actually Greg lives in Grand Rapids, Michigan, and then Ted Williams is out of Boston, Massachusetts, and he does all the harmony parts. He lays all the harmonies down. And then I do the guitar and the vocals, and then Dave also mixes and masters them at his studio, and voila, we got these songs. We've been kicking out. We just did five songs that you've been hearing. This is the fifth song. So now we're going to set back up and do three more songs. So,
0: Wow. Wow, this is incredible.
1: Yeah.
0: Now, I could tell when I first heard the demo and I first heard the guitar, I went, that's going to be Buzzy. I knew it. I knew it off the top. Not even. I could take it out in a blindfold test. I knew it was you. I could tell that was you. Sounds incredible. Now the new song. Are you satisfied? Right.
1: Right. Are you satisfied?
0: Now tell me, you have an upcoming gig coming up. I want you to plug it for me. Tell me where you're going to be. Where can people go to see you?
1: Well, you know, right now we're just doing these songs, so there's no dates at this very second. I'm sure that's going to change here pretty quick, but I'm just holed up in the studio of songwriting. That's the main thing right now.
0: Oh, so you're focused.
1: I got my eye on the ball right now. I'm just trying to write as much songs as I can, because the end result will be, once the movie drops, I'm going to go in the studio and re-record 8 of these songs so that we can actually have ready for like a CD that we can actually have online for sale and stuff.
0: When the movie comes out, I want to talk to you again, get you on the phone again, and then
1: absolutely.
0: We can rehash and re-interview and get it on the air. So can you do that for me?
1: Absolutely. No, I'm looking forward to talking about the movie, and you know, maybe we can see the movie together. That'd be fun.
0: Yeah, definitely. Absolutely. Now, I want you to introduce the new song and tell me what station is going to play it right now.
1: Oh, I can tell you right now, man. It's called Are You Satisfied? And you are listening to Famous Hits Live.

0: 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Richie Barron, Dr. Tequila. I've been deemed the Godfather Lowrider by Luna from Los Angeles. Listen, we're amazed at the number of responses to my Ask Dr. Tequila a Question site that I have. People send in their emails with their pictures to programmer Saul Vigil at Famous Hits, SaulVigil at hotmail.com with your ask question to Dr. Tequila. Hey, I've been up and down this highway many, many miles in the music business and whatever else I've done. So I know quite a few things about living and what to do once in a while. Had a lot of cars too. Grateful to be deemed the godfather of the lowriders. So today I want to talk about a couple of the new responses that I've had. They've been unbelievable. I've got well over 100 with pictures, all in compilations. I've got them all together. We're going to put out a big video or a book about it soon. People requested enough. I'll make you a whole compilation of a book of lowriders. So today, you know, I got countries you can't believe where there are lowriders that I didn't realize there was, like Switzerland, Japan, a lot of them in Japan. Got three sisters today, Cheryl, Brandy, and Jenda, three from East Los Angeles sisters, and they all ride with Luna in Luna's posse when they're cruising. Saturday, Sunday nights, whenever they do their cruises, and they listen to my show. Richie Barron, Dr. Tequila, 8 p.m. Famous Hits Live Radio, California time. I've got Miguel and Sebastian from Puerto Rico just came in the last couple of days. Two more sisters, Nella and Georgina from Los Angeles. It's on and on. I'm going to keep making these spots. And I'll put different people in different spots that play before my tracks. There's so many songs people like of mine that the two of them especially, they like Dr. T's RX for Fun and Magical Night, which Saul plays a lot, both of them. So you'll hear it during the shows. So I want to check out now. Thank everybody from Saul Vigil, the programmer at Famous Hits Live. Station owner, Richard Verasso. So keep listening. We have thousands of listeners a week worldwide. Close to 3 million, believe it or not. We really, really appreciate you all listening. Ride low and slow, people. Richie Barron, over and out.
1: Yeah, it's Al Chan from the Rubinus on Famous Hits Live. Woo!

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1: You said before we've been beaten.

listening to Famous Hits Live. I'm Steve Garland, your guest jock tonight, coming out of retirement from San Francisco radio in the 80s and 90s to play some songs from my band. These are unreleased tracks from the SGB. Big thanks to Sol and his entire team here at Famous Hits Live for inviting me into the studios. We have spilled some pizza on the board and some Coke. The soda, so I hope you guys don't mind. In the meantime, we've got one more track for you. This song is more sentimental and has some deep meaning for me and my songwriting partner, Denise. I sang lead and played bass and produced these songs. This song is called Letting Go, and it's about when you love somebody and they don't love you back anymore. I know it's been written about a lot, and almost every song that's beautiful is a love song. Sad, happy, whatever feelings you may feel about a love that you've lost, give a listen. This is our take on it. It's called Letting Go from the SGB on Famous Hits Live.

That's Letting Go from the SGB here on Famous Hits Live. I'm Steve Garland, the singer and co-writer of that song. These are all unreleased tracks from my band, the SGB, where back in the 80s, we were trying to get a label deal like a lot of the great bands you hear on this channel, Famous Hits Live. And although we didn't get there, today, I play with Viva Santana, which you've heard on this channel, a tribute to Santana, and I produce and record jingles for radio and TV across the country. Anytime you can do music, it's a pleasure, a thrill, and a privilege, and I appreciate you listening tonight. That last song also included Don Rodriguez, Paul Covarelli, myself, my co-writer Denise McClure, and the engineer who made it all happen, Mr. Michael Hirsch, who still produces some great records right out of San Francisco. All the music you've heard in this set came from living and breathing the San Francisco rock scene of the 80s, which was a blast to do. Today, we continue to do it for you with Viva Santana, but I hope you've enjoyed this little visit to my personal music vault with the SGB and a little blast from the 80s tonight on Famous Hits Live. See you next time.

boys to entertain. The troops are gone, you're going insane. Your head's still searching for the signs of life. Hear a far off sound, see your dull dim light. The winds don't blow, the waves don't break. Your radar scan shows a

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0: Hey, rockers. Welcome to a very special edition of the Hot Rock Podcast. I'm Steve Garland. Usually we talk to all my rock star friends, but once in a while, we dig into my own band's music, and this time around, it's the Viva Santana Show. I've been doing a tribute to one of my favorite bands of all time, Carlos Santana, with some of the world's greatest musicians for 12 years now, and so on this show, we're going to play a mini concert from the Viva Santana Show. We're headed to Las Vegas this year to celebrate, probably just to spend money and go broke, but we'll also be in concert. The Viva Santana Show comes to Las Vegas Saturday, June 11th at the Santa Fe Station's Chrome Showroom. That's Saturday, June 11th for Viva Santana Show in Las Vegas. We're looking forward to that. So we're going to play this great concert for you. A big shout out to all the great musicians. I'll mention them a little bit later, but quickly, myself on bass and lead vocals, Michael Hernandez on lead guitar and vocals, currently Greg Garcia on keyboards and vocals, but we've had Dag Gano and we've had Dave Schuler. We got rotating members. We don't know what they're rotating on, but they do rotate. Our great percussion lineup, Greg Birch on drums and vocals. We've also had Gil Herrera and Jimmy Grayberg. Selwyn Jones on congas and vocals, one of the original members of the band going back 12 years, and Victor Aguila on the amazing timbales. So enjoy the show. It is the Viva Santana Show here on Famous Hits Live.
1: Ladies and gentlemen, Northern California's premier Santana tribute band. Ladies and gentlemen, the Rhythm Vandals, Viva Santana!

0: Live. 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
1: Hey, what's up? 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

Here I am again. This is Diego. I hope you enjoy that track, Victory. That's a little, I decided to put a little fade out at the end, kind of like they did in the 80s and the 90s, mostly in the 80s and even the 70s, I believe. But there's a fade out, which is it's not being done much nowadays. So I kind of wanted to bring that in. Here we are. The next track that is on our little list is called Something New, and it's really more of an uplifting sort of thing. Give me something new, something to believe, something fresh type of thing, and that's how this song came to be. And the lyrics tell you that again, some metaphors and things of that nature. But the story behind it is actually rather interesting. What happened? It's a singer that I mentioned before who decided to collaborate with Brain Dead Symphony Project. He didn't quite like the song called Something New. So I said, okay. And I normally the composing instrumentalist type of person who writes and listens and tells people what to do or not to do kind of thing. So I never really focused on singing myself. So I said, you know what? I like the song, so I'm going to sing it. And then with the help of a dear friend who passed away with cancer, he helped me record, because you should never produce your vocals yourself, and you should gotta have someone else do it, just to make sure you capture and focus on the performance, not so much on the production. So let somebody else handle the production when you sing it yourself and you're the producer, so you co-produce with another person, that kind of thing. So I decided to sing the song, and it came out pretty good, and I go, oh crap, and then here we go, you know, got some recognition, and again international distribution and airplay and things of that nature, and it all independent, so it's not like I'm, you know, top 40 or top 100, no, just sort of critically mentioned with some nice recognition. But it's called Something New, and that's me singing. So this is Diego again with Brain Dead Symphony, and then this song is called Something New on Famous Hits Live.

Hey, Richie Barron, Dr. Tequila here. Good Sunday morning to everybody out there. I'd like to do a little short thing for a very good friend of mine, Everett Lovato. Has a band called Smooth from Santa Fe, New Mexico. In fact, Saul Vigil, the programmer here at Famous Hits Live, plays an hour or so of his tracks from his CD on the radio. He's lamenting today the death of his father, Don Lovato. 12 years today, he was killed in a motorcycle accident. He was a very good musician, and some of his songs are even on the CD that Saul plays from the Smooth Band. Just a shout out, RIP Don, and have a good day, Everett. See you guys down the road. Famous Hits Live Radio.

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0: Do you feel all right? Yeah, do you feel all right?
1: Everybody, this is Saul Vigil. I'm your executive producer here at Famous Hits Live. My special guest today, he is the mastermind behind Brain Dead Symphony. You know him, of course. He is from California, and we've been playing his music now for a few months, and he brings in outrageous ratings from around the world, countries like Japan, especially Portugal, Spain, UK. They have all checked in. I am talking about the one and only Diego Cisternas. Now, today, Diego, we're going to go a little deeper. I'm going to ask you some questions, maybe a little difficult, but you can handle it. You're a tough guy. You've been through this before. So let's get started. How are you this morning, Diego?
2: Hello, Soul Vigil, the famous soul on Famous Hits Live. I'm doing good. Thank you for having me and inviting me back to talk about stuff and, yes, and answer some of your brilliant, very well thought out questions. So yeah, I'm doing okay. Thank you for asking.
1: Okay, now listen, I want to start out with an email. Her name is Brenda. She's from the Philippines, and she is a longtime listener. She's a huge Diego fan, and she's going to ask the question that many people have asked me, and you've already answered it once, but we need to clear it up. You need to answer it again. Now, she writes to me, Saul, is Diego a musical genius, or is he a musical madman, or is he a little of both?
2: Can you hi, Brenda. If you're listening, thank you for the awesome question and liking my artistry. Thank you, Brenda. The answer is a two-part answer, because they're both correct. I think through the years, I grew up in music, classical music and all that, and part of it comes from beyond, as art, that's what a talent is. We're born with it to a degree. So the answer is, I am a madman, and then the results of that madness or whatever comes out apparently sometimes turns out to be genius. Not everything I do is genius, but and I have some floppy songs that I go, I don't know, that sounds, and I'll put it somewhere else. I don't continue working on it. But I have a connection, and if something tells you, this external voice tells you that you got something here, and then I begin to come out with the genius part of it. How do I put it all together intellectually? But the madness comes from life experience. So my culprit is life, and the good and the bad. And we are all a little mad in our little heads.
1: At least so the best ones are, right? Or the best ones are. Got a little bit.
2: Yes. Yeah.
1: There's a little
2: and
1: something.
2: You have to. And also, and really briefly here, the ego is part of the madness. And in order to make something out of beyond the normal, the casual way of doing things, you have to have ego. And ego with madness create some amazing results. And all the crazy inventors and artists like Van Gogh, Picasso, Da Vinci, you know, creators, the light bulb guy, you know, Newton, they were all a bit mad. And also, they have huge egos, and people don't know that. They think they're just little quiet artists doing their thing. No, they do it for themselves because they love the gratification of they love the feeling of validation. And that makes a true artist. If you love the feeling of validation, that means that you're giving something to your audience that they embrace, and it could be positive, and it's positive, and they love your stuff. So there's a self-gratification to the results, if that makes any sense.
1: Okay, wonderful. Now, Diego, when you sit down and you create a new song, and then we're going to talk about your new song that's not out yet, but it's coming out. Now, we're going to do that in a little bit. But the canvas is blank. There's nothing on it. How do you prepare yourself to get in the right mindset, and do you have any rituals?
2: No rituals. I think the rituals, that's another great question, by the way. Soul, and you are amazing at these questions. The canvas is always blank. every single day when I wake up. There's something that comes up out of nowhere. So there is no ritual. And then the ritual, if you want me to answer the ritual part of it, it comes after, because then I have my way of doing things. I start the music first. So if I have an idea, even a title to a song, I go into the music production and I do sound design and all those things. So when I start painting the canvas with sounds and things, figure of speech, it all comes from the musical part first. So the ritual is I go into my studio and then I start punching in eight tracks. I pick eight tracks, I put the create the beat, and then from the beat, the chords, and then from the chords, I create the bass line, and it just builds. And then, so the canvas becomes colorful with sounds, and then the ritual is the procedure, the way I choose to produce a song. And then once I complete the instrumental, which if it gives me all the emotional elements that I'm seeking, that I want to feel, that I feel the audience will feel, then I go into the final stages, which is the lyrics, the melody, the singing, and all that. So that's technically a ritual. There's a process to the madness, if you will, and the canvas begins to be added different colors from the moment I have a blank idea that just pops out of nowhere. I don't go and sit and meditate and say, oh, please give me a song today. No, it doesn't work out. It just happens.
1: Wow. Now, you're not only a musician, a world-class musician, I have to say, but you're a talented artist. And most recently, now you're an author. Now, how do you manage all these creative outlets at one time and keep your sanity? How does that work?
2: Actually, all these creative outlets are what gives me my sanity. So that's my medicine, if you will, my therapy. So again, I can't really explain where this comes from. I just started, I'm a painter and I'm an abstract painter. And I like to manipulate acrylic paint. And you can go to my Instagram, which is my last name, Cisternas Art, which is Cisternas Art, in Instagram. And you can see some of my work, and it's very, either it's very sloppy or it has a lot of depth to it. And then so the painting is another outlet of creativity, and which helps me stay sane in my insanity, which answers part of the answer to Brenda's question. And then the book, a dear friend of mine for many, many years, he said, why don't you write a book? I'm constantly writing thoughts, and even I put them on social media as well. And I just explode with all these random thoughts and observations of life and experiences. So he goes, it's time for you to write this book. And he encouraged me, and I said, his name is Edward, he's my buddy. So he encouraged me, and then I said, you know what, I'm going to do it. And this is during the lockdowns, COVID 2020.
1: And so you had, it had to come out, and you had time.
2: It had to come out, and I had time. And I was, in shelter in place and such. And I guess what? And the wording became, it was oozing out. And then I had to obviously go through the editing process, make sure nothing was plagiarized, and because a lot of thinkers can think similarly and write similar sentences, so you have to be very careful. So I learned a lot about authoring a book and the process involved. It's an ebook, an electronic book, and because it's about life, it's like a book of, instead of a book of poetry, it's a book of thoughts. So it's not a linear book that tells a story. It's actually one paragraph is one thought, another page is another thought, and it just gives you so much to think about. So it's a book of radical thoughts and even controversial thoughts, and I challenge the system, I challenge religion, I challenge philosophy in different ways. So it's a philosophical book, and again, another outlet to the artistry that comes from within. And there is no, I cannot define where that comes from. Genetic, I don't know, my mom's side has all the artistic genes, I guess. So the book is called Diego's Bunker. And the reason I titled it that, not because I want to put my name in it, is because it was my bunker. I was in a bunker for a year and a half. We all were in a bunker. So technically, metaphorically, said, guess what? I just started writing in the evenings and all that. And then so I called it Diego's Bunker. So all my thoughts inside from life and since childhood all forward and just observations and realizations as well. So that's that.
1: Now, where can they download the book?
2: Oh, it's an ebook. And the ebook, can you hear me?
1: Yes, sorry. Of course.
2: Okay, I was getting a call in there, obviously, that's Murphy's Law.
1: Okay.
2: Sorry about that. I lost my train of thought.
1: Where can they download the book?
2: Oh, yeah, thank you. I didn't want to do a hardcover book, not yet. I want to see if it was going to be well-received, because it's a philosophical book. So it's a limited audience for them prefer to read those things. So it's an ebook, and you can find it on all the major platforms, digital platforms like Amazon, Apple Books, Barnes and Nobles, and also internationally, it's on all the major ones abroad besides the US.
1: Okay.
2: So you download it.
1: I want all my listeners to download it. I want them all to go out and download it. Because to read
2: Diego's Bunker.
1: Yes, of course. Now, your mind is always working. I can hear this in your music from the first time I heard your song. How do you avoid artistic burnout? It's so common with creative minds like yourself, artistic burnout. How do you avoid that?
2: Actually, I don't get burned out. What I do get is sometimes I'm just not in the mood.
1: Yeah.
2: So it's different than a burnout.
1: Yeah, that's different.
2: So yeah, it's very different. So but if I'm in the mood and I said, you know, I'm gonna work on music today, boom, I just work on music and boom, I'm just submerge and emerge into my studio, in my little bubble, and guess what? I just continue doing it. So I don't
1: you might just I work don't that burn way, out. I guess. Your works a different way is what I'm
2: thinking. Exactly. And then it's more of a mood and I also don't force it. I don't like to force it because nothing really can happen. So I like to say, you know what, I'm feeling something and I just know that feeling. It's very hard to verbalize that feeling.
1: So you go to the studio and then
2: exactly.
1: It comes out.
2: And it just comes out. It's weird.
1: Wow.
2: I don't think about it. So the best way is to not think about it. Follow your gut. Some people call it the gut feeling, right? I follow my gut and just go in there and then start just tapping along. And the next thing, poof, it just flows like a river. Yeah. And then, guess what? Oh, I'm tired. Maybe I'm burned out being in the studio for 8 hours in a weekend. Yeah, that's a different type of burnout. I'm just tired.
1: yeah. Now, listen, have you ever written a song and you thought, you know what, this is far too personal. I'm opening up too much. I'm letting too many people in. How do you handle those feelings and emotions, even though you want that song out there? Like in your gut, you know it has to come out.
2: Mm-hmm.
1: Has that ever happened to you?
2: You know, I'm going to be honest. I have to be, because that's what you expect of me. I'm going to be very transparent right now in this, the answer to this, another brilliant question from you.
1: Okay.
2: Right now, I'm at an age where I've been through I have enough material to write about that is better, whatever, any hurting or any suffering that I went through, I want to pay it forward. So I'm going to be transparent. So from probably 2019, the first song was 2019, when you first heard my material was Crossing Roads to the Stars. That's the first song.
1: Yeah, so.
2: And right before COVID, and that's when I decided to go and be aggressive with the songwriting again. It's all personal. It's like, well, no, you have to read between the lines because it's metaphorical. It's artistically lyrical, and it's metaphoric and also intellectual. But I don't go and say, oh, I have my heart broken, and you know, no, I don't do that. I get artistic and colorful with the writing, but it's all personal. So there is nothing. I don't need to hide anything. If somebody can gain something out of my lyrics and feel something out of the music and the lyrics, and then feel something on top, which is the melody, the feel you get out of the whole song, and they feel enlightened or they feel happier, then they're going through a dark period, or they want to feel not alone, that there's somebody else that is writing and expressing something that they're going through. So nothing is too personal anymore for me. I'd rather just pay it forward, you know?
1: Now, I remember we got an email once from a listener. I think she was from Iceland. And she said, I feel like when I hear Diego's lyrics that he snuck into my bedroom, read my diary when I was 13 years old, and now he's publishing my lyrics. Now,
2: you know, I remember you saying that. Yeah. I remember reading that email. Yeah. I'm like, oh my God, that's a compliment.
1: That's a compliment.
2: Yeah, why would I not be happy to for someone to experience something that means that she's human too, and I'm human, you're human, soul. We all go through bits and bats and ups and downs. By the way, I'm writing my second book, and guess what?
1: It's going to be called. Oh my goodness.
2: No, check it out. You're going to love this.
1: Okay.
2: The first one is called Diego's Bunker, right?
1: Yeah.
2: Now that life after the COVID and all that, and then you come out a very different person. We all change during the pandemic
1: definitely.
2: In some way or another. So the next book is called Diego's Yo-Yo.
1: Oh, life is up and down like a yo-yo. I can hear it. I can hear it already.
2: That's another metaphor, but it's fun. It's fun and it's easy to remember. Anyway, so to finish your question, that was the one.
1: Yeah, too personal. So we got that.
2: Yeah.
1: Now, I know you produce your own music, and a lot of controlling artists like Prince would only produce his own music. Now, he's highly successful, highly creative, just like you. But would you ever consider working with a producer? And who would you want to work with? The dream producer, anybody, and why?
2: Oh, that's a no-brainer to me.
1: Okay.
2: Now, every producer, just so you understand and your audience understands this, a music producer is not a music engineer, a sound engineer.
1: No.
2: Even though even Rick Rubin was famous. He was a major, major, major records.
1: Yeah.
2: He is sucky. He is not good as an engineer. And he would tell you.
1: Yeah.
2: That's why he brings
1: a team of people who help him out.
2: He brings a team.
1: Yeah.
2: And all he does is the director of the movie. He doesn't he doesn't run the camera. He doesn't hold the camera, but he tells the cameraman what to do. It's the same thing with me. So the answer to your question is the producer that reads can get in my head. I wouldn't mind somebody producing my stuff. Why not? The reason I do it is because I'm a madman.
1: I forgot about that. A musical man.
2: A musical madman with a genius. I have to, in order for me to be satisfied, it is ego again. I have a vision in my head. I want that to be portrayed 100%. If I work with other producers, that just don't happen. Period. I'm talking independent guys, not major guys. But if I had a choice out of all the ones that are alive right now. And I won't. There's two of them, but number one is Brian Eno for me.
1: Okay. Oh, wow. Roxy.
2: And if you Google Brian Eno, you see it on the major record. But he's independent. Like, his personal music is wicked, and it's not sellable.
1: No,
2: and it's just madness.
1: You could never air it on the radio. But
2: Never.
1: He doesn't have a radio.
2: But I love it. Yeah, because it's all synthesized wacky madness.
1: But he goes so deep artistic with his personal music that it goes on a different level. that I hear, and I'm like, what is he doing?
2: Exactly. I love it. And then, so he inspires me to think outside the box, to think outside the sphere of music. And people like that will be fantastic. And he's done Coldplay, U2. Yeah.
1: He's got a whole laundry list going on there.
2: It's brilliant human being.
1: Okay, yeah. Now who's the other producer?
2: You had Trent Reznor.
1: Oh, Trent.
2: Trent Reznor.
1: Oh, Nine Inch Nails.
2: Okay. Nine Inch Nails. I would give my kidneys, both of them, to be in the same room tweaking with synthesizers and coming out with some wicked rubbish. Yeah, it would be fantastic. Yeah.
1: Because you know what? With him, he can be artistic on the left side of his brain, and then on the right side, he can still write a hit song.
2: Amen. You nailed it. That's what makes him
1: amazing. Yeah.
2: That's why I can relate to these two geniuses. And those guys are geniuses, in my opinion.
1: Yeah.
2: The reason I can relate to is I'm cursed with the left brain and the right brain firing at the same time. And I talked to a psychologist about this. Why is this happening to me? Most people are more leaning one side.
1: They lean one side, yeah.
2: Yeah. No, mine is simultaneously. That's just sometimes I even harm myself, not literally, but you know what I mean? I go, my madness comes from those impulses, the madness that comes from fighting each other, the left and the right. They're fighting. Sometimes they're best friends, and sometimes they don't get along, and that's the brain that I have. And Trent Reznor has that. And all the people that have worked with them have said that about even Brian Eno, and him. There's other producers with the same madness, but we're talking about the two that I prepared. So.
1: Yeah, okay. Now, I know you're working on new music, but it's not out yet, right? You're going to release it next month. And then
2: late
1: next month. Okay. Now, we want to debut it here on Famous Hits Live. Is that going to be okay?
2: Oh, hell yeah.
1: Okay.
2: You guys have been your audience is so welcoming.
1: Yeah.
2: I mean, come on. So remember that one rating that you sent to me? One errand, you had over 100,000 people, too.
1: Yes, I remember that.
2: That's huge.
1: It was massive.
2: Yeah. And it's like being in a stadium, you know?
1: Yeah.
2: Performing. That's how it felt. Yeah.
1: It felt great, right?
2: Oh, totally.
1: Without giving away too much about the new song, sure. I don't want to hear a title. I just want you to give my listeners a little. What can they expect? Because they're putting pressure on me. They want a little. They want you to throw them a bone. Give them a little something.
2: Sure. Yeah, I'm gonna try a little teaser and a little idea of how I approach this new song. It's a bit of. It's more sociological than personal. Even though I speak of myself, I already have a title. The lyrics are all completed. All right.
1: Okay.
2: Everything is done. The music is done. Now I just have to record my vocals, and that's what I'm going to be doing in the next week or so. And then I have to send it to mastering and all that. No, first I have to mix it and then send it to mastering. That's why I'm shooting for the end of August.
1: Okay.
2: I want to make sure I give enough time for you to do your debut. So the song is called "Just Let Me Be," and it's a bit of a protest, not a

0: Working Man song, where you got to think to hear the song. Is this correct?
1: Yeah. I'm going to read you two new parts. I will say it's the best lyrical, deep-seated lyrical work I have ever written. Honestly, it is that intense. In my personal opinion, some is going to go over their heads, and some of them are going, oh, I get it. All right? So the chorus is goes like this, and it's the same chorus throughout all the choruses, but there's a lot of verses, and that's why it gets really deep. But the chorus goes as this, and it's short, and so it goes, through my grieving rhymes, I knew with the weight of the world, I'll offer myself with these words, let me be, just let me be. That's the chorus. And then I'm going to read one verse just so you got to flip. You ready for this? Oh, here we go. Expectations of solemnity designed by a lowly enmity, written on the hood of my car, fakers and baiters know who they are.
0: Wow. Now, this is really, I have to, like, it's one of those moments where a light bulb lights up above my head, and I have to think about it a second before, it sinks in. So
1: yeah, you have to. You're gonna have to
0: when the song comes out.
1: Yeah, your audience will have to go to my Bandcamp when I release it.
0: Yeah,
1: and I'll put the lyrics there. So it's Brain Dead Symphony and Bandcamp, and I'll put the lyrics there on the song when it's published. And then the second verse, I read one more that will just go whoa, and then I'll stop I'll stop there. But they're gonna have to read it like three or five times before they go oh
0: yeah,
1: because it's just the second verse. It goes, celestials nurse our flickering skies, collecting stardust for the hidden spies. Solar winds settle the unknowns. Who's to blame? I should have known.
0: Wow. Now, with that lyric, I think that I'm going to have to sit with that more than once. This is going to take
1: because I'm a little. I'll send it to you. I'll send you the lyrics.
0: Send it over. Now, in the meantime, A Roll of the Loaded Dice. That is the latest single you offer right now. And it's been blowing up here on Famous is Live. I'm getting, 400 or 500 requests a week for that one song.
1: Jesus.
0: From around the world.
1: Damn.
0: And mostly from Spain and Portugal and UK.
1: Yeah, and if you don't mind, mind me saying this, there is a huge revival in Europe and also in South America, and that revival is they call it now shoegazing, they call it synthwave, they call it post-punk, they call it synth-pop, they call it Britpop, whatever.
0: It doesn't sound like there's anything new though.
1: Yeah, but there's a revival.
0: And
1: there's
0: a bringing it back.
1: Yeah.
0: Okay.
1: You're bringing the new wave, but with a modern spin. And my music has both. It has a modern spin, and also has a retro synthesized thing that everybody talks about. Yeah. So anyway, so I wanted to let you know that Spain and Portugal, they're huge underground following that is gravitating to that music because it is kind of protesting the top 40 format.
0: So what we're going to do, we're going to look forward to the new single when it comes out. And then when the book comes out, we're going to talk then. But when the new single comes out, we're going to talk again, do another interview for the new single. Okay? So we're going to take care of that. But in the meantime, I need you to introduce the song you have right now and tell them the world what station is going to play it right now.
1: Fantastic. Thank you again, Soul. Thank you for inviting me to your studio and do this interview over the phone, actually. But still, it's fantastic. So thank you for the invite.
0: No problem.
1: The last song that you were playing, what this interview is kind of like a prequel in post,
0: that's what it is. Yep.
1: Yeah. It's called A Roll of the Loaded Dice. And really quick on that, it's just kind of like a metaphor again. And it has, I suggest people to go to Bandcamp and read the lyrics. And the Loaded Dice, it was rather interesting. It was somebody said it to me and I go, boom, that's the title of a song because it's a metaphoric thing, because a loaded dice is a dice that is

0: exit.
1: Yep.
0: At the casinos. So it gives you when it rolls, it gives you a 7 or whatever more often, or whatever the numbers are, when they play crap. And so I said, that's a great title. I can use that. So that's why I wrote it from that title, and everything goes around that. It's about life. It's personal. It's very personal as well. So I'm very, very open there. And obviously, it was first aired on your station.
1: Yes.
0: And your beautiful audience. And that again, I'll introduce the song.
1: Okay.
0: I Roll Up the Loaded Dice. Thank you again, Soul, for having me. And it's here. A Roll of the Loaded Dice by Brain Death Symphony on Famous Hits Live. Thank you so much. Appreciate you.

Tape recorder, take one.

0: everybody, this is Salvagio, and I just happen to be your executive producer on both Famous Hits Live and Copperopolis.rocks. And we are going to do something, well, it's a little different this time around. Usually we chat with rock stars about their music. So let's turn it up a notch and talk to longtime comedian pal of mine. He is based in San Francisco, and he is not only a local funny man, he is both an actor on TV and film. Ladies and gentlemen, please welcome Larry Bubbles Brown.
1: Hey, Saul. Good to hear from you, man. Let's say very limited acting, but I did do a couple of things. Yeah,
0: you did tons of stuff. Now I'm gonna bring that up right now. You're a frequent opener for the guys like Dana Carvey, Dave Attell, Rob Schneider, Felipe Esperanza, and you've done over 25 TV shows and movies. Plus, you were featured in The Kite Runner, one of my favorite flicks of all time. You were driving the sports car.
1: And surprised you, because the book was huge and the movie was kind of a flop. I didn't see it myself, but I don't think it did very well.
0: Yeah, when they transfer books to movies, sometimes it's not that great, but I liked it. I enjoyed the book too. I liked it. So, Bubbles, tell me about the very first time you did stand up in San Francisco. What year it was? What comedy club it was? How'd your set go? And were you a little scared?
1: I was very scared. It was March 3rd, 1981. It was a Tuesday at the Holy City Zoo, and they had open mic night there, and a friend of mine knew a comic, so he signed me up, and I'd written some material like weeks before, and I went up, and it actually went pretty well, so I was shocked, and I came back, and then
0: It was a benefit for you that your set didn't bomb, because
1: I think if I had bombed, I never would have come back. I don't think
0: you wouldn't have done it.
1: No.
0: But you got a good set. I mean,
1: usually most people bomb in the first time and get better. I did okay and got worse.
0: Oh, no. Oh, geez. Now, how has your life changed since you've been on David Letterman's show twice now?
1: Well, it was nice, but the Letterman show didn't really do anything for your career. When I started, the big thing, if you got on The Tonight Show with Johnny Carson,
0: that was the big thing.
1: Yeah, he had 20 million viewers back then, which was huge, and that I think people that got on his show really broke out, like Stephen Wright and Drew Carey and Roseanne Barr. And Roseanne Barr and Carey, they both got their sitcoms because they did that show. And so doing that show back then was a big, big deal. Letterman was on at 1:30 in the morning, so not as many people saw that as Carson.
0: Right. But you said you had a good time, though, right? It was fun.
1: Oh, it was definitely fun. Yeah, that's another thing that was kind of terrifying. No one wants... Bombing in a club is bad. I can't imagine what it would be like to bomb on national TV.
0: Yeah, well, that's not a good thing. No. Now, the internet and YouTube have changed comedy directly. Now, do you
1: or
0: feel
1: the worst?
0: I'm gonna ask you about that. Now, do you feel there will always be need for a good stand-up comic like yourself, where people can go experience it in a club? Is that gonna always be there?
1: Yeah, I think people just see it all. When I was doing in the '80s, comedy kind of exploded. Remember, that's when cable TV got big in the '80s, and they had a bunch of comedy on.
0: Tons of
1: cable
0: tons
1: TV. That actually hurt the clubs for a while, and then they were in a down period. Then the internet came in the early '90s, and then it's caused a new explosion. So there's just so many people. It's unbelievable the number of people trying to get into comedy right now.
0: Is it worse than radio? Is it that bad? Or?
1: Yeah, well, I'll tell you, when I started comedy, somebody told me this, and then I heard Jerry Seinfeld say it later, so it must be true. Early '80s, there was 100 professional comics in the United States. Now there's thousands.
0: Oh, my goodness. There's that. But you know what? Unfortunately, Bubs, I gotta say, in your business, there's quite a few hacks out there who just steal other people's bits. You know,
1: there's a lot of mediocrity. Yeah, I think it's there might be 10,000 comics, but maybe only 100 are really funny. So.
0: That people would get out of bed, get off the couch, go find parking in a comedy club, sit down, order a drink, and wait for the funny to happen. I mean, it's still going to be important in people's lives, right?
1: Yeah, it took an effort. So we appreciated those people. Now they just flip it on the internet and.
0: And they just watch a bit and then that's it.
1: Yeah.
0: Oh, that's sad. That's not right. We got to change that. You know, now listen, comedians often claim they are miserable people. Now, I'm not pointing the finger at you, Bubs. I'm not kidding. But I'm sure that's not always the case. Now, why,
1: I think it's like,
0: why is that?
1: I think there's a certain truth that comics, life can be miserable for many people in many ways. And I think comics, you try to laugh at things to make life a little better. But I don't think there's ever been anything that showed that comics have a higher suicide rate or depression or anything else. I think everyone's the same.
0: You think it's the same? Okay.
1: Yeah.
0: Now, are there topics that are just too raw or recent for you to do in your stand-up?
1: No, I don't care if anybody. I'm total free speech. I think everybody should be able to say what they want, and if people don't like it, they can walk out.
0: Yeah.
1: But nothing really. I don't think there's anything that could offend me. There's a bad comedy offends me, but it's going on, so I'm not going to stop that. So I will say that the comics when I started were fairly clean, and now
0: there's a lot of filth.
1: They're really, especially the younger women comics seem to be dirtier than the men.
0: Yeah, I noticed that too. On Netflix, there's a girl, and I'm not going to mention her name, but she's every joke is vagina, vagina, vagina. It's like,
1: yeah, I think I know who you mean.
0: You know, we get it, okay?
1: I know.
0: I'm happy you're happy.
1: Maybe society is crumbling. I don't know.
0: I don't know what's going on with that. Now, if you catch somebody stealing one of your jokes, and I've been to other comedy clubs and seen comedians who definitely rip you off. Now, do you call them out or you just let it slide and write another joke? What do you do?
1: Yeah, you call them out if they're there, you tell them, but, you know, there can be guys that are using your jokes in Florida when you're in California.
0: Yeah, that's a tough one.
1: Maybe you can send them a nasty email if you find out who they are, but it's really, there's nothing really can do about it, except I knew there was one guy in the 80s that used to go around and physically threaten people, but
0: yeah,
1: I will kill you.
0: Yeah, that's, I mean, because people take it like real serious, like that's something you created, right?
1: Yeah, it's something you created, and it's hard to, one thing, I don't think you can't sue them, because it's very hard to prove that. I don't think you can copyright a single joke. So.
0: Yeah. No, I remember I asked the same question to Margaret Cho once, and she's a friend of ours. And she said that, you know, I'm just going to write another joke. You know, they can have that joke because, you know, I'm good enough, I'll write another one. So.
1: Right, that's a good attitude to take. It's, they can take your joke, but they can't take your personality.
0: Yeah, they can't do that. You know, that's not going to happen. Now, what types of crowds are the worst to perform for and the easiest to perform for?
1: Let's see. The hardest are when they get
0: a little inebriated.
1: There's a fine line. It's the alcohol. There's a fine line. They get just a little amount of alcohol.
0: Then you're okay.
1: Then it's really good.
0: Yeah.
1: Too much, then it's loud and they're talking and screaming. It's just the room's chaotic. It's out of control. So you don't want a drunken crowd.
0: No, you don't want that. Okay.
1: No.
0: Now, have you ever
1: You don't want a bachelorette party. That's all.
0: You know what? I think Steele mentioned that once.
1: Yeah. They got these shrieking high voices, and they're lit too. So that's very bad.
0: Is it just real annoying too?
1: Highly annoying. Yeah,
0: that would kill the mood on your set, I would think. You know.
1: Yes.
0: You know. Now listen. Have you ever turned down a high paying tour slot because the other comics were just way too hacky? There are a lot of hacks, and they want to take Bubbles on the road. They're going to pay you some money, but you just can't do it.
1: Yeah, so it happens sometimes that you hate to turn down the money.
0: But you know it's not going to be good for your career, right?
1: Yeah.
0: And then it would just be uncomfortable, right?
1: Yeah, somebody offered me some gig that was with... They were connected to a porn channel or something. Probably not good to be connected with that.
0: Yeah, I don't want that. Now, when you're performing, do the people, when you're not performing, I mean, when do people around you expect you to be on cue, on funny, 24/7 a day? Because this is what you do for a living. Now, that's a lot of pressure. How do you handle that?
1: Yeah, I'm barely on when I'm on stage, so it's very hard for me.
0: You expect people to have more high expectations of you when you're just hanging out in the grocery store, you know?
1: But I know a lot of comics are just kind of off stage with kind of that high energy, you know, like Robin Williams
0: Robin was always on.
1: Always on, and Dana Carvey, who's... his energy level on stage is almost as high as Robin's. But off stage, he's really laid back.
0: He's a laid back guy then, right?
1: Yeah.
0: And you've known him, since you came here, right?
1: Since probably met him shortly after I started, yeah. Great guy, as was Robin.
0: Robin was so intense, though, that to be around him for more than 10 minutes when he wasn't on stage.
1: I know.
0: It's a little rough. You know. So listen.
1: Hard to believe we're coming up on the 10th year.
0: Is it been 10 years?
1: 10 years in August, yeah.
0: Oh, goodness. Yeah, we've had some comics pass away this year already, and it's not a good year for your profession here, Bubs.
1: Yeah, I hope I can hang on a few more years. I'm still running 6 miles every other day.
0: You still doing it?
1: Yeah.
0: You got the six-pack of abs rolling there and everything?
1: I'll probably keel over like Jim Fix one day.
0: And then it'll be over for you. That'll be it, you know.
1: It's over. Yeah. That's my gravestone. It'll say it's over.
0: And that's it. So our friend Chuck Farnham, and we interviewed him, and he's a wild man. It's a little...
1: Yeah, crazy, you know, man.
0: Because he lives in that brain 24 hours a day. That's who he is. He doesn't put on a match. So he has some questions for you. So I'm going to ask these three, and hopefully you can help him out and help the listeners out too. Now, Larry, is it true you gave up your flip phone and moved into the 21st century? And that's from Chuck Farnham.
1: I still have a flip phone.
0: Oh, goodness. Get rid of that. You can't do it, huh?
1: I would probably get so lost and, it would be nice to. My flip phone does text.
0: Yeah,
1: but, you know, I have to hit each button 4 times for each letter
0: to be able to queue a letter up, right?
1: Yeah.
0: Well, at least you can get a text message, though.
1: I can get a text. Yes.
0: Okay, so you still got the phone, but you're not using the flip phone. You still got it. But you're not
1: still got the flip phone, still got dial-up.
0: Yeah, for your internet. I don't even know where you find a provider that offers dial-up service.
1: Net Zero.
0: Net Zero. And, you know, but you're the kind of guy who lives a certain lifestyle, and that's stuff like that isn't important to you, right?
1: No, it's not. It's fine for checking email. It is frustrating when somebody sends me an attachment and I can't open it.
0: Yeah. I get that problem when I try to send you stuff too. All right. Now, how did you get the nickname Bubbles? Everyone knows you as the Bub or Bubbles.
1: Yes, that was from Paula Poundstone in my open mic years when apparently I tried to talk her into going to a hot tub.
0: And do you remember that?
1: Yeah, I do remember it. And she started calling me Bubbles, and then I'm not bubbly, it stuck.
0: Yeah, no,
1: it's kind
0: not.
1: Of an ironic nickname, I guess.
0: And it just stuck from there. So that goes back how many years then?
1: Yeah.
0: That's an old one then. Now, Chuck also wants to know, how do you feel about hugging Bubs? I already know the answer, but I want you to tell me.
1: Yes, as you know, I kind of had a germ phobia. I was ahead of the curve on that COVID thing because I don't like taking hands and hugging. You spread a lot of germs, so we don't need that.
0: I mean, you told me once that and this was, you know, privately, and you said that that we should be like to bow in front of each other instead of having to shake everyone's damn hand.
1: Yeah, like the Japanese do. That's much better, right?
0: Yeah, it's much cleaner.
1: It is.
0: But what do you do when girls want to, you know, put their arms around you after a gig, after your, you know, after your set? What do you say? I mean, are you able to fake it? I mean,
1: give them the A-frame hug, I guess.
0: Yeah, you give them that.
1: Yeah.
0: Wow. Okay. So we got through all your questions today. That's our time. Now, you've been a spectacular guest. Do you have any upcoming gigs or projects that we can promote for you?
1: June 1st, I'll be opening for Felipe Esparza in Sacramento at the Crest Theater. He's taping his fourth Netflix special.
0: Oh, wow. Wow.
1: He's the guy who hangs out, man.
0: He's the guy who hangs out with Fluffy?
1: Yeah.
0: With Gabriel Iglesias?
1: They did. They worked together a long time ago, yeah.
0: Yeah, okay. So you got a Sacramento gig coming up.
1: Yes, and then later in June, the 22nd, I'm with Dana Carvey at the Gold Coast Casino outside of Sacramento. And I haven't seen Dana in a while, so this would be great.
0: Yeah, this would be a good reunion. That'll be good. That'll be fun. I'm glad to see, Dana's back. He had some tragedy. I'm glad he's back on the...
1: He did, but I've talked to him. He sounds great. So he's the best guy in the world. So
0: that's good. Sometimes that's part of the human process, is to get back out there and just do it.
1: Yeah, you have to. I don't think you can retire. You got to keep moving forward. You know?
0: Now, it is a tradition around here. After an interview, we let the interviewee, which would be Bubbles, introduce a song that means something to you. And I want to know what it means, because I got the song ready, but I need to know. What does it mean?
1: Okay, it just, to the guy who does the song, it was a romantic thing for him. Yep. To me, it's just about the passage of time and things changing, and it's called Time.
0: All right, and that is here on Famous Hits Live and Copperopolis.rocks. Thank you, Larry.
1: Thanks, Al. Good to hear from you, man.

Our next guest is a very funny gentleman, and on August 2nd, he'll be performing at the Mont Bleu Casino in Lake Tahoe, Nevada. Please welcome Larry Bubbles Brown. Larry, come on out.

0: Well, calm down. Mr. Fun's here. I know what you're all thinking. Looks like Rain Man and E.T. had a baby. Boy, it just keeps getting better. Someone stole my identity. Now he has no life. I tried to donate my body to science. They said, try Goodwill. Finances are in shambles. I dropped out of college thinking wiffle ball was going pro. You know things are bad when you're trying to get on jury duty for the cash. That's not a good sign. $12 a day, pick me. Professional people are killing me. I'm getting my physical. My doctor says, I need a list of all the women you've had sex with. Oh, man, do I have a disease? He goes, no, but if you get him in bed, I know I can. Should I practice safe sex? He goes, if I were you, I'd take what I could get. Told him I wanted to die with dignity. He gave me a tie. He got me so depressed, I went next door to the therapist. She listened for 5 minutes, said, Larry, maybe life isn't for everyone. Well, if you're depressed, I can put you on Prozac, but I gotta warn you, it's gonna slow down your sex drive. Slow down my sex drive? That's like putting a leash in a turtle. Give me the pill. Then I'm talking to this lawyer. He goes, do you have a will? I said, to live? No, you gotta have a will. Do you want your relatives fighting over your possessions? Yeah, the 84 Fiero with the Dukakis for President bumper sticker? I sense a lot of appeals on that one. All my friends are married. They say, you gotta get married. Do you wanna die alone? No, I wanna take you with me. Well, do you know what it's like to be married? I think so, because once I sat in a bear trap. Gays are getting married. Haven't they suffered enough? You can get mail-order brides in this day and age. Mail-order brides, my luck, she'd choke on the styrofoam packing. Return to sender. No, you should get married because when you get older, your kids will take care of you. Does that ever happen? I'll be 90 in my wheelchair. The kids will be standing over me. What's the PIN number? Where's the money, old man? Thank you. Okay. You should get a tax break for not having children. They pay farmers not to grow stuff. Now we're cloning human beings. That's like counterfeiting pennies. I like kids, though. I used to think I was a gifted child because my parents kept me in a box. Well, summer's here, and like you, my thoughts turn to death. Wouldn't it be neat if you knew what day you were going to die, but not the year? Wow. Yeah. Politics, man. I finally figured politics out. An oil man became president, and an oil man, and gas went to $4.50 a gallon. Yeah. I hope we never elect a pimp. You guys have been great. Thank you.
1: Bubbles Brown, ladies and gentlemen. Great job, Larry. Have a great weekend. Good night, everybody.

0: Welcome to the Hot Rock Podcast. I'm Steve Garland, and on this edition of the show, I am thrilled to have someone who is a musical icon. She's recognized as a world-class drummer, percussionist, vocalist, and she has an amazing new album out called Bailar. We're going to hear all about that and more, because this is a very special anniversary time for her as well. The Queen of Percussion, Sheila E., welcome to the show. How are you?
1: I'm great. How are you?
0: I'm doing fantastic. I'm so thrilled to have you on the show. Like many people, as a radio guy, I've been following you. I'm originally from San Francisco, so I was there from the early days when it was your dad on Broadway.
1: Oh, my gosh.
0: I mean, going way back.
1: That is pretty amazing.
0: This is the 40th anniversary of your debut album, but you and I know that wasn't your real debut. Your real debut was with your dad.
1: That's true. Not a lot of people know that. That's true, yeah.
0: That's inside stuff.
1: Solo 2 and Happy Together, yeah.
0: That beginning there, I was talking to Carl and Benny on the show a couple of months ago, who were in your touring lineup back in the day and now with Santana. And they were talking about how exciting that period of time is. And I want to talk all about Bailar, but this is the 40th anniversary of The Glamorous Life being released. And I'd love to get your take on what it felt like. This is 40 years later, which seems crazy, right? How did that?
1: Yes.
0: Well, how did that happen? What was getting that first hit like, and what does that album mean to you today?
1: Yeah, that was my first big hit. It changed my life completely. But, you know, we also, people think, and we didn't have like the internet, social media, the television shows where you can just go on and then, oh, and this competition and all that. You know, we really had to play and learn our craft. And definitely Benny and Carl can attest to this, that we worked extremely hard. Before we even went out on tour, I pushed that record like I've never pushed a record before. And we did every single press outlet that we could do, from print to back then newspapers and radio, television. And we did most of the days, 10 hours, 8 to 10 hours of press every day. Purposely went to Europe to promote the record so that I could break the record in Europe first. That was the plan, so that by the time I would get to the States, then it would catch on. And I thought it was important to break it in Europe. We really worked hard, and it took a lot to get that done. And with Benny and Carl in the band, there were a couple of times where they just said, we can't do this. This was at the very beginning. We hadn't even gone out on, we were out on tour, but our own tour by ourselves. And they're like, we're not sleeping. I said, well, yeah, we'll sleep later. I mean, we would get hotel rooms, check in at 2 a.m. just to take a shower, to leave at 3 a.m. to get on to the next place. And it was exhausting. It really was. But wow, it was worth it. And that album, even today, it's pretty amazing. Can't believe, yes, 40 years ago, but I'm still playing that song, and I love playing Glamorous Life. I sometimes play Oliver's House once in a while, and my band now always tells me we have to play Shortberry Straw Cake. They love that song. But the fans have kept me going. It's because of them that I'm still here.

0: a full uncut version of The Glamorous Life. On the Hot Rock Podcast, I'm Steve Garland. My special guest is the one and only Queen of Percussion, Sheila E. We're going to talk about her new album, Bailar, in just a second. But while we're reminiscing, Sheila, I was talking to two of your original band members, now with Santana, Benny and Carl, and Benny was talking to me about how the business has changed so much, including now he doesn't have to dance and sing and play bass, which he told me,
1: oh my God,
0: you made him do. And Carl says he needed to stand up and play drums.
1: Yep. No one had ever done that. And I was like, we're going to play drums. Well, first of all, he's told you the story. He was next door playing and I grabbed him and I said, do you play drums? He goes, no. I said, yes, you do. And I said, come here. And it was already set up and I had him to play standing up. He's like, this is crazy. I said, you got the gig. Come on, you're going out on tour. He goes, what? I said, you're coming with me. And he went back to his band. He said, sorry, guys, I'm leaving. That was it.
0: Well, they talk about those years fondly, and I know that that is exciting for you. But you keep moving forward, and I want to talk about Bailar. This is your first salsa album. And it's amazing. I've listened to every track on the album. As a musician, I work so closely with the percussion because the bass is a part of the percussion section. And the songs, the production, of course, the percussion and the artists alongside of you. What inspired you and producer Tony Sicard to create a full album of salsa music?
1: I had talked to Tony at least 5 years prior to this record being released. I had him on a couple of my shows. First of all, he had me to play on his PBS special, Tribute Unity, a tribute to Michael Jackson. And I just said, oh my God, this is amazing. I think when it's time, you know, I would love to do the record with you. And he goes, oh, that sounds great. You know, 5 years go by. So it took a minute to do this. You know, it's really inspiring, this music, and it took a lot to put this together for so many reasons. First of all, I don't speak Spanish, and I knew it needed to be in Spanish, and I wanted to do a tribute to at least three of my favorite artists and also have some very important people on the record if I could possibly get them. And so, you know, most of all, my dreams and goals came true. With this record, Tony and I are producing, we had an incredible time. The vision and what, definitely what I wanted to do, I thought was important, was to go to Miami and record this with the musicians in Miami. The musicianship about it is like the bass players, you know, like you said, and with percussion, the piano players, the percussion players themselves, they came from all different areas. That they were Dominican, Puerto Rican, Cuban, Colombia, so many places, Venezuela, Peru, and to have all of those ethnicities mixed into one big pot, it was the only way to get this record done in the way that I felt for sure would represent what I grew up listening to in that era of salsa music.
0: The Celia Cruz classic, Redone, is beautiful, and so much freaking energy on Bemba Colora. You're joined, of course, by Gloria Estefan and Mimi Sukar. Now, how did you choose this particular song to reimagine this one?
1: You know, when I first heard the song, I was pretty young in my early, almost teens, yeah, and very inspiring songs. And then being able to, early on, you know, meet Tito Puente and Celia Cruz and Cachao and all these people, being able to even play with them, perform with them, I was so inspired. And this particular song, Bemba Colora, it was one of my favorite songs. There's so many songs that Celia does, and I had covered one of her other songs before, but this one is one song. There's so many songs that Celia does, and I had covered one of her other songs before, but this one is one I wanted to do for a specific reason.

0: wanted to do this, and they gave us the okay, like, absolutely, it's amazing. And of course, you know, calling Gloria Stefan and then having Mimi Sukar, it was just amazing. It was the perfect combination of people.
1: Yeah, and the solo, it just rips. It absolutely rips.
0: Thank you.

0: That is Bemba Colorá from Sheila E.'s new album, Bailar. I'm Steve Garland on the Hot Rock Podcast, and my guest is the queen of percussion, Sheila E. Now, let's talk about the lineup. You've got a lot of great musicians and musical icons on the album. Tell me how that came together.
1: Tony asked me the direction and what I wanted to do and where I, you know, what did I foresee in this record. I gave him the list of the three cover songs that I wanted to do. Ana Kaona, I wanted Ruben Blades, and that was special. And I was like, it's going to be hard to get him. I know him. Every time I see him, he has me come sit in with him. I've known him for so many years, but he's a busy man, and it took a minute to get him. But when he finally said yes, I got a hold of him. He said yes. I cried like a baby. I just couldn't believe it. I was like, he's the one person. Like, he's one of the ones that are left, and it was very special for me to get him. Victor Manuel, we chose to sing a song, and I had never met him, and I'm a fan of his, and I said that would be awesome to get him for this specific song. When you write a song, especially the original songs, you write a song, you try to visualize, first of all, someone you think can sing it, and not only that, I didn't have time to speak with someone and write it in their key and say, hey, I think you would be great, you know, and let's start from the beginning. That didn't happen. We recorded all the songs, and most of the songs I had co-written, they were already written before, and Tony flipped them into, let's do these as salsa songs. So getting the artist was, once we recorded, thinking whose voice would work on these specific songs, and it was a task.

0: That is Bailar, Sheila E., featuring Luis Enrique, one of many, many guest stars on this album, including Ruben Blades, Gilberto Santa Rosa, so many others, and I think you're really going to love it. And of course, I have to mention Gloria Estefan as well. You can learn more about the album wherever you get your music. 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Our special guest is the Queen of Percussion, Sheila E. Just, I guess it was 3 or 4 weeks ago, you were in Europe and you were musical director, I believe, for a very special tribute to Prince. Did I get that right?
1: Yes, we did a tribute for Prince with Candy Dauphin. It was her show, and she used to be in his band. She's a saxophone player.
0: Oh, I know Candy.
1: So we talked about it last year, and she said, you know, I would love to do it. And I said, I would love to be a part of it. So we did do that, and the celebration was amazing. We did 5 shows, Zurich, Switzerland, Bern, Switzerland, and then the Netherlands. And it was amazing. You know, we feel there are fans all over the world, and his music, that is his legacy and continuing that. And Candy felt that, you know, a lot of the times the European audience always has to fly to the United States to come and celebrate him. So she definitely wanted to do the concert there, and it was amazing. All the shows were sold out.
0: I saw some of that video footage on your social media, and it looked absolutely amazing. We're going to feature one more song from your new album, Bailar. This is called Playa Tequila, and it's the next video you'll be shooting soon. Let's take a listen.

0: That is Playa Tequila from the one and only Queen of Percussion, Sheila E., who is my guest on this edition of the Hot Rock Podcast. I know you like to push yourself. Your book, which, by the way, has been out for a few years, and I reread for a second time in preparation for this, and it's just such an emotionally vulnerable and revealing and just such a beautiful book. I want to thank you for writing that and for sharing that, The Beat of My Own Drums. It's available everywhere. You've mentioned in the book about your first performance on stage with your dad, Pete Escovedo. You were, I believe, 5. I imagine your dad is on this list, but I'm curious, who else are your heroes, both musically and personally today?
1: Wow. I admire and I'm inspired by a lot of these young artists that are coming up and coming. I'm able to even mentor some of them, and it's amazing to see the musicianship that is coming up now, because for a minute we thought that learning an instrument was going to die at one point, you know, and it's inspiring to see that people are actually learning how to play music and sing. And so I'm inspired by a lot of the younger audience, but it's interesting because as soon as someone asks me, who else am I inspired by? It really just starts with my parents. I mean, I'm inspired by my brothers who play all the time as well. My sister, I'm inspired by just people in general that are wanting to grow and be creative and try to find their passion, and that becomes their purpose. You know, I'm inspired by people and what they're doing, and not just because of just music, what they're doing in their lives to make a difference or to be different.
0: I know your time is short. Thank you, Sheila. It's been an honor having you on the show. I hope to see you out on tour. You've got a lot of dates coming up the rest of this year. You're going to be just about everywhere.
1: Thank you so much. I appreciate it.
0: All right. My pleasure. Sheila E., everybody. You can learn more about her tour at SheilaE.com. The album Bailar is out now, available on all platforms. Thank you so much. You take care.
1: Thanks. You too.
0: And that's a wrap for this edition of the Hot Rock Podcast. My big thanks to Sheila E. for coming on the show to talk about her new album Bailar and celebrate the 40th anniversary of the release of The Glamorous Life. 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I'm Steve Garland. Thanks for listening. And until next time, keep rocking.

0: And hello, everyone. I'm Saul Vigil, your executive producer here at Famous Hits Live, Internet Radio. And now the wait is finally over. On the phone with me is the mastermind behind the project Brain Dead Symphony. His name is Diego Cisernas. You already know him from his mind-altering music we play on this station. Now, he's carved out a name for himself by touching listeners from around the world and back, not just in the USA, but very cool countries like Japan, and most recently Portugal, Spain, and the United Kingdom. Now, all I could say, Diego, it's been a wild ride, and playing your music. The new hit single is called, can you help me out here? Introduce it for me.
1: The new one, hello there, it's called Give Me Moonlight.
0: Okay. Now, the song before that we played was Nothing More to Hide.
1: Yeah. Which
0: okay.
1: was one of your favorite. Apparently, your audience.
0: One of the big hits. Yeah.
1: Yeah,
0: they were quite dramatic about it, and they had to hear it. We got, you know, girls calling, telling me on my cell phone, middle of the night, saying, did Diego read my diary on this song? Because the lyrics came from my diary. You know, it was wild. It was incredible.
1: That's
0: we love
1: fantastic.
0: It. We love that. Now, Diego, new song, Give Me Moonlight. When I first heard the track, I could feel my heartbeat start to change. And the movement, it took over my brain. Now, I listen to a lot of music, you know, here at Famous Hits Live. Now, I listen 7 days a week, about 300 songs a day, all formats. Give Me Moonlight is golden. It stands out. This is going to be your opus. This is going to be your hit. I can already feel it. I can tell. Now, your writing process, how long did it take you to write this song? And did it come fast or did it, you know, did you have to really think about it and go into a deep space?
1: You know, it's, your questions are always so organic and so real to me. So you really tapped into my inner core when you asked this question. So, I appreciate you having me here. Number two, the fact that you listen to so much music and this one song, and you thought the previous one was a great song. And here I am thinking, oh, okay, it's hard to top your previous song. So apparently you like this one even more. It got in your skin, in your spirit in some way. So this is how this song kind of played out. It is a rather unique background. It's a two-part answer to your question.
0: Yeah.
1: The first part was happening. I used to work with this sound engineer, this studio engineer. I'm the producer, and he was the geeky, nerdy guy with all the buttons and moving things, and I'll tell him, you know, what I want, right, kind of thing. His name was Omar. Unfortunately, he passed very young. We worked together for about 20 years, and he passed through because of cancer. So it was a very, very brutal experience, and I miss him a lot. And one day, this song wasn't even a song to begin with. I had this sequence in my keyboard that I really digged, and I went to. We were working on producing some other singer songwriter, and then I was going in there and I go, hey, check this out. What do you think? And then Omar goes, wow. That's really cool. And then he put a beat, like a quarter beat, nothing special. And then I got some lyrics here. What do you think of this? And I go, and then this is one of the lyrics from way back then. This is, I don't know, 6-7 years ago. And I go, that's the opening lyric to the whole song. It's called, I see the colors around me running because something ain't right. But because of my English, I don't use ain't. I use because. So Omar decided to go, don't say because something is not right. That doesn't sound cool. And I go, all right. Well, so what should I do? And then he goes, running because something ain't right. I go, oh, that was it. And then we stopped. That was like a 15-minute conversation. And I just saved it in I took some notes and I went home and I saved it. And that was it. So this song started with that. Just one little line. And so in my own personal way, I'm kind of attributing my buddy Omar, rest in peace, because we had a 15 minutes of just this idea that didn't know it was going to turn into a song until recently. So the song didn't take long. It was inspired very instantly some personal issues in my personal life, losing, you know, a bit of a breakup type of thing. So if you read the lyrics and you understand what I'm trying to say, you can tell there's some sort of sorrow, sort of let-going type of feeling. So that's what happened. So then I went home when I was after nothing more to hide. I said, what am I going to do now? And then I go, and I just took that little tiny sequence and built the song from there, which is something that you and I have talked before, and I think you're probably going to tap into it again, but I write the music before the lyrics. So that's my thing. And then so it just escalated within 8 hours. I was almost had the whole thing done. But then I kind of stopped and let it flow, and then the lyrics came and the melodies began to be compiled together. And then then I went back into the studio and kind of slayed myself to darkness, late at night or early morning, whenever. And sometimes I give myself a rest because the ears get tired. So to answer your question, the second part, it was inspired by my good old friend. And then I developed it on a personal experience recently. And I said, I'm going to write about this. And that's what I'm going to do. And then I took that piece, but I'm also going to bring it joy. That's why I made it an upbeat song, not a ballad.
0: It's not a ballad, and it's a radio hit. Here's the thing, is the intro.
1: Radio friendly, yes.
0: When I first heard it, the very intro, I thought, that's it. This is the song. It's like, this is it. Amazing. So it's great.
1: It's one of those songs that I wish the industry will embrace, because there's so much music out there. There's 60 to 100,000 songs uploaded to Spotify daily. Daily, that's just insanity. And then back in the 80s and 90s, it was difficult to break and get a record deal, but I know this song would have been a big hit. But it's personal to me, and it's also I'm doing it just because this is my style. This is what I like to do. So I'm kind of like an undiscovered person that writes songs that should have been big. What I think. Is that maybe that's my ego talking? I don't know. But you tell me how you felt as a radio person who's been in the industry for many years, and you and your partners at Famous Hits Live, if you embrace the song, it's because it's not something and you recognize it, not because you like it. You appreciate good music. So I respect that professionalism, and thank you. Thank you so much.
0: I just listened to all your songs. Oh, yes, of course.
1: Mm-hmm. Yeah, really quick. So at the end, the song didn't take that long. I just had to bury myself. If you put it all together, the hours that I put into it, because recording any song is a very lengthy process if you want to make it sound professional. So if you put it all together, I will say I probably invest 5 24-hour days into it. That's how long it takes.
0: Wow. Yeah. No, that's a lot. When you put it like that, when you break it down, that's a lot. But then this song had been brewing for years, though, in you.
1: Yeah, because it's been sitting in the back burner. In the back burner on a simple sequence that I put in my keyboards. And then because my buddy Omar decided to say, dude, you got something there. But don't say because. And don't say because something isn't right. No, you got to make it cool, more street-like. And I go, so now I kept, in his honor, I kept cause. I spell C-A-U-S-E because something ain't right. And that's my favorite. That's my favorite line in the whole song, to be honest with you.
0: That's a favorite line for you in the song.
1: Yeah. Because, I mean, the other ones are more poetic, more metaphoric. Like, I always write in symbolic, emotional way, trying to paint the canvas with words and be vulnerable and transparent with my emotions. But that line is the one that reminds me of Omar. Even though I wrote it, we fixed it. And that was one of our fun little 15 minutes of nothing that turned into this song, which is now something. So there you go.
0: Now, your song, when I first heard it, I thought, you know what? I wonder if this was going to be a poem, a poetry piece from you at first. Because that's what came to my head. But then once the music kicked in, then I thought, no, this is a song. This is far different than the poem.
1: Mm-hmm.
0: You know, your usual stuff. That's what I felt.
1: That's amazing. That's very true. It's more than just a song.
0: I just listened to all your songs in a row. I did this by date of the songs which they came out. Now, your songwriting style has been growing drastically within the last year, and I can hear it. I can feel it. Now, you must have been going through some changes in your personal life. I don't want to get too personal with you, but I do need you to open up, and something must have happened. Can you share just one life-altering milestone with our listeners?
1: Yeah, actually, I don't mind at all. There's a lot of growth that has happened to me. COVID also did a number, so it propelled my creativity to a degree. I went through a somewhat of a breakup type of scenario. That's never pleasant. And this you go through all the the motions of trying to heal and there's also some other personal things that I rather keep to myself, but it's been a bit in the emotional, spiritual side of life. It's been a little challenging, but also it's been very, very, very, I will even say very, very, very, because I have grown, tremendously, spiritually, mentally, and I'm awakened in many areas. I've written a book that I am about to release.
0: Oh yeah, can we plug that?
1: Okay. It's very relevant to your question, because in my book I'm extremely transparent on everything, on how I see the world, how I perceive the world, the lessons, the bad and the good. I speak of theories, I speak of theology, even I challenge people. It's a very thought provoking. A book, and it's full of thoughts, the kind of not poems. And I also put in there, believe it or not, I put in there all my lyrics, because the lyrics I write, I think, are very profound, very deep seated in life experiences. And I think people can benefit from that, understanding that they're not alone, that there is poetry and beauty to live in, even when we're going through a rough time. So this book is called Diego's Bunker. So another dear friend of mine, he's good. His name is Edward, and he pushed me. I said, you got all these ideas that drive you bunker. And I go, well, I'm going to call it Diego's Bunker with a U instead of going bunkers with an O. So he inspired me and just dragged me out. This is during the COVID shutdown, and I started writing. And then I finished the damn thing, and to be honest with you, I'm very proud of it. And that, if you want an answer, a real answer to who I am and what I've been through and what I learned and what I see and the good and the bad in humanity and so on, I even talk about reincarnation. I get into theology, like I said, and it's very philosophical. And it's just a bunch of thoughts put together in a no particular order. And then guess what? The book
0: is awesome. Where can people get their hands on the book?
1: It's published already in Amazon. I'm waiting for Amazon, but it is on Barnes and Noble already. It is on Barnes and Noble, and it's an ebook. It's not a hard copy yet. I'm gonna wait on.
0: Well, that's the way to go with those ebooks.
1: Yeah, ebook. Yeah, it's an ebook. It's on Apple as well, and it's gonna be also in a bunch of other distribution channels worldwide. So maybe somebody are gonna send it to. It's very also psychologically driven, so I'm going to send it to university professors. I'm going to send it to pastors and gurus. And it's very deep. It's very intense. It doesn't make me right, but I know it's going to provoke a lot and going to stir the pot quite a bit. So I'm very proud of it. To answer your question, in summary, that book extends what I've been through in the last 3 years. 3 years.
0: Well, as soon as I get my hands on it myself and read it, then I want to talk to you with an interview just about the book, not about your music, just about the book. I want to put that seed out there for you in your brain right now. Okay?
1: Oh, that's amazing. Thank you.
0: We're going to do it. We're going to do this. Now, all your fans here at Famous 6-5, they have something we call passion, just like you. Ooh. Now, my question is, are you able to turn off your passion So you can do everyday boring stuff like the rest of us, and it's your passion always there 24 hours a day. Man, how do you even sleep at night? I want to know.
1: Your questions are the best. And I've done many interviews in the past, but man, that's a great question. You know what? I have my boring days. I'm a normal person. I go to the grocery store. I put gas in the car. But yeah. I got to tell you, my brain is always somewhere else. It's always, I'm doing it. I can multitask. I'm functional in society. I don't have that autism or anything like that, or some sort of attention deficit. But
0: yeah.
1: I prefer to be in my thoughts than in real life, because real life can be, you know, monotonous. So I try to make my life not monotonous by putting gas in the car and making it different than most people, you know? I don't know how to explain that, but I'm goofy and I talk to strangers at the grocery store just to make my day a bit more different, you know, than just going shopping, throwing things on the cart. So
0: yeah.
1: Do I sleep?
0: Sometimes yeah, how do you do that?
1: I sleep, but my brain wakes me up with thoughts in the middle of the night. Yeah,
0: okay.
1: It's really bizarre because
0: has this been going on your whole lifetime?
1: Yeah, I was talking to my mom, and I go, how was I the same when I was a kid? He goes, oh, yeah, yeah. I've been cursed and also blessed with a left and a right brain firing at the same time. So when you have asked me before, and I know you're probably going to ask me again, is it madness or genius? It's both.
0: Yeah.
1: It's both. It's a hybrid because when I was a kid, I was always in somewhere else, but not as a dreamer. I wasn't a dreamer that didn't do anything. I go, oh, and I was always being an observer. And then I open my big mouth when I know something cannot be disputed. And that's what my book is about. It's almost indisputable because it makes you think, not because I'm trying to be right. So that's what I do. So the 24-hour day, I have my boring moments. Sometimes I just don't want to do anything. Sometimes, but when it comes to music, I work great under pressure. So I create my own pressure. I'm my own pressure cooker. So that what I do so I motivate myself and I say, okay, today I'm ready. So when I mix the song, I think I sent you a message and say, I'm almost done with the song. I'm diving in. I literally dove in because I put pressure on me. It's now I have to deliver because I opened my mouth and said that I would. I'm a person of my word, but I'm a person of my word. So the best I can do is just, oh crap, now I have a deadline, you know? Now I gotta do it. So I get up and do it, and I just, once I click on the computer, now everything is digital. So when I press on, I'm there. I'm like diving. I just don't even know what happened. Don't ask me how everything happened, because there were 47 tracks that at the end I add them all up. Sometimes one track can have one little sound, but 47 tracks on this song, that's crazy. That's too many tracks. But
0: that's
1: then,
0: outrageous. I don't even know if the human ears can hear that many tracks.
1: Exactly.
0: I don't even know.
1: I can't. And it's weird, and it drives me bonkers, pun intended, but I can hear every little thing because I put them there. That's the only reason you can hear everything, because I put them there. You cannot hear it. If I hear something you did and you have 47 tracks on one song, I could have picked up maybe 10, but you know they're all there. I know where mine's on. So then when I mix it, I know where to go. And that's when I spend time in the last 2 weeks mixing it. And then I send it to the mastering guy, who's a genius and just puts it into a whole new level. So I don't have to think about mastering. I just know what he needs from me and I deliver it.
0: Okay. So now here's a question that we talked about once before. I know you write the music and melodies before you the lyrics. Now I've never come across a musician who does that. And I want to bring it up again because I find it so interesting that that's how your process is. That's how you work. It's something so different for a songwriter, because you're a songwriter. You write lyrics. You don't sing other people's lyrics.
1: That's
0: right. So there's something odd about this. Now, does that process cause friction in your life, or is that just who you are, man? Is that just make it work for you?
1: I love it. Man, you are a genius. I got to tell you, you're a genius with your questions. That is another good one that I don't know how I couldn't come up with it. So here's the answer. It's bizarre.
0: All right. This is bizarre. All right.
1: I've never been a sunriser. This is new to me. I have, when it comes to songwriting, I'm talking about the melodies of vocals. I'm talking about the lyrics, and how they come together and the rhyming and all that stuff that goes into what songwriters do naturally. I've never been a songwriter. I've always been behind the scenes and I work with songwriters. But I decided somebody just pushed me and said, you know what? You got a unique voice. You got to exploit that. And so I did a song a while ago, 2013. I said, the first time I ever sang in my life, soul, and I never written a song, not put words together. And I realized, hey, I can do this. So because I started as a musician, as a multi-instrumentalist, I always write the music first and I want the music to dictate my emotions. Now that I decided to become a songwriter, which is the lyrics and the melody and the vocals and how I'm going to deliver the vocals and how I'm going to create emotions with my voice, that's all new to me. And in my lifetime, I'm going to be honest, I've only done 5 songs. That's nothing. So this last through 3 songs that you have acquired and built up a reputation on, it gives me validation that I actually can be a songwriter, because it's been embraced not just by you, but by the media and some other people as well in the radio world. And just people, just friends and strangers, they embrace it. They go, wow, your lyrics are deep. They're so poetic. They're so abstract and so metaphorical, but they make sense at the same time. I go, that's what I want. I want to be one of those songwriters. I want to be a great songwriter. I don't want to be a mediocre. And I don't want to be a great songwriter like in pop. I want to be abstract. You know, like a Picasso in songwriting, where nothing makes sense, but it looks beautiful.
0: Right.
1: You know what I mean?
0: Okay. I get it.
1: Yeah.
0: Now I get it.
1: Yeah. So the different songwriter and man do things differently. Does this process keep songwriters interested? To me, I just feel it. It's all about feeling it. And if it works, and then I go, you know, I like that line. Sometimes I could be talking to somebody. I go, oh, so I'm in tune now as a songwriter. I can pick up words that interest me. And I go, I'm going to use that line. And that triggers the entire song. Just like something ain't right. Because something ain't right. That triggered an entire song. And that's crazy. Because I'm also a very, I express myself in writing, but never thought I would be a songwriter. I can write a book, but I never thought I would be a songwriter. So I hope that answers your question.
0: Okay, good. Now, your life seems to be, this goes on. Yeah, I know. I know, they're right. It wasn't right. Now, your life does seem to be an open book to me, and it's through your music. Now, have you ever written a song that you feel, God, this is just too personal. I can't put this out there to the masses. I can't send it to Family Six Live. Because he's going to play it around the world and people are going to comment on it. Does that ever go to your mind?
1: You know what? The last 2 songs.
0: Yeah.
1: And you can catch them on, the last 3 songs, The Crossing Roads to the Stars, Nothing More to Hide, and this new one. I'm going to tell you, if you read between the lines, it's very subliminal. That's a good word. It's very subliminal. And that exposed me in a very vulnerable way. So,
0: you've already done it.
1: It is personal. It is personal.
0: Yeah.
1: You just, I'm going to let the listener figure out what that is. And that makes it kind of cool between a listener and an artist to have a connection, because I want to pass on what I learned without, I don't want somebody who listens to a song to say, oh, he's just kind of shoving his own experience on me. No, I want to be subliminal. So maybe the lyrics will inspire you to make better choices or whatever, whatever I'm talking about. So I'm passing, I'm paying it forward without putting myself into the equation too much, if you will. Did that make sense?
0: Yes, definitely, definitely. Now, our listeners, now this is one of my favorite questions I'd like to ask you.
1: Really?
0: Our listeners have referred to you as both a genius and a madman. Now, when that first started, I got really scared because I thought, how am I going to ask you this question and not have him be offended? But then I knew you, and I knew that you wouldn't be offended. Now,
1: no,
0: we talked about this privately.
1: Yeah.
0: And you told me that this was a compliment. Now, on writing the new song, which direction did you lean toward, madman or genius? Or were you right in the middle? Or did you split it down the middle?
1: Okay. I have the answer. It just popped in my head.
0: Okay.
1: Okay, here we go. The answer is genius first, then madness. Let me tell you why.
0: Okay.
1: Genius is because I go, oh my God, that's, in my head, this is me talking to myself, right? So in my head, I go, oh my God, that is genius. And then I freak out because, it's genius to me, but would it be genius to everybody else? Then I began to doubt myself. So then in order to destroy the doubt, I have to become a madman and just dive in and say, you know what? If you don't like it, you don't. And if you like it, I am happy. So genius is I kind of promote myself. And no, not promote. I label myself as a genius, but I don't advertise it as a genius. I'd rather be a madman. And then if you think I'm a genius, then thank you so much, because that was the original thought. You understand?
0: Well, it's been many listeners that have referred to you on those two terms, and most of the listeners that do that are from Japan. So you should know that. You should be aware.
1: That is amazing. Japan has a very genius culture, if you know what I mean. So they don't just look at things from the surface. They look at things from underneath as well. So that's a compliment.
0: That's the compliment part.
1: That's right.
0: Okay, good. Now, what inspired you to write the song? Yes.
1: Mm-hmm.
0: Now, what inspired you to write the song, Give Me Moonlight? Now, to me, it sounds like you're singing to a girl. Do you have a muse in your life? And can you talk about that a little bit? Without going into too much personal
1: details. I'm not going to go into details. But,
0: all right.
1: Because that's personal and in respect to other people as well.
0: Yeah.
1: Anyway, Give Me Moonlight. It's a generalized thing that I learned through relationship. I am a complex person. Sometimes I'm misunderstood, and sometimes I am understood. So sometimes it's a little more challenging to have a normal, quote-unquote, relationship. I'm a little more complex than that. So in my past experiences of life, I've been inspired by life itself. So I'm always a student of life, 24/7. So the inspiration comes from both the joys and the sorrows and the harrowing and the blissful experiences in life. So when I wrote Give Me Moonlight, that title, which came after, not through my buddy Omar, this is when I decided to write to become a songwriter, for these instrumentals that I put together, when I was working on the lyrics, I go, give me moonlight. How great is that? Because all I need, and this a lot of your listeners will probably relate to, we all fall to some sort of blind experience. So can you light up my road instead of with a flashlight? Why can't you just give me a little bit of moonlight just to see my way through? And then give me a little bit, I just need a little piece of light that is cosmic instead of a flashlight or something human to just illuminate my path so I can get out of a bad situation, figure of speech. So the chorus is very fascinating because I try to keep it simple. It goes, give me moonlight to see my way through. Give me moonlight to see my way out. That means that something needs to end. And it's toxic or whatever it may be, whatever the reasons are. And then you need just a little bit of light, not from anybody, but from a more of a a superior being, whatever you want to call it, God, you want to call it,
0: whatever you want to call it, the universe.
1: Yeah, whatever you want to call it. That's what that is. So Give Me Moonlight is definitely inspired by just a little light. Just, you know, when you have the full moon, you can walk outside. You can actually walk and see your path that you're walking through. If it is a crescent moon, you know, or there is no moon, it's pretty dark. So just give me a little moonlight. I don't need anything else than that. And that's how the song came out. And so the inspiration is life and the sorrows and the explorations of relationships. And
0: it
1: will
0: all go through. It happens.
1: Yeah, it's human. It's human. And that's what it is. But we all need a little bit of light. And some people call it the silver lining. I call it give me just a little bit of moonlight because I love the moon. The moon is special. The moon is a special. So I can't wait for this song to be in some sort of vampire movie in the future.
0: That'd be good, right?
1: Yeah.
0: Now, what inspired you to always tell listeners you want them to hear your music on powerful speakers or good headphones? Can you explain this? Because I've had listeners tell me, well, you better let Diego know that I bought a new pair of headphones just to hear his music on. So
1: the answer is very, very simple. People that listen to some of the Bluetooth speakers have gotten better. I'm going to be honest.
0: They sound kind of thinny, right? They sound a little more thinny.
1: You don't feel, even though they have bass, like the Bose or the JBLs, the problem is so centralized in the one unit. They're trying to split the sounds, but you don't experience, especially now that they're doing 360 sounds. How are you going to experience a 360 sound on a little boombox? It just doesn't make sense. So you don't experience the work that goes behind mixing. And mixing, you pan things, something from the left, from the right, or somewhere in the middle. You don't hear all the work that goes into it. And some people listen to their phones and they play a song on their phones. I mean, that's like the worst. That's almost like an insult to the artist that spent hundreds of hours producing an entire album. And then you listen it through your own speaker. That's almost insulting to me. That's just me. So I'm a little aggressive on that. So when I say listen to, it's just giving us an opportunity to show you what we did as an artist. And I'm speaking on all artists, not just me. And then you appreciate the work, the stereo, the mixing, and all that if you produce a great song, I mean, a great mix. And then in headphones, sometimes you yourself, you told me it sounds better on headphones, didn't you?
0: Yeah, it definitely does. When I use, a good brand studio headphones, and I plug it into my receiver, and that's the way I first sample your music. And I only do this with you. I don't do this with other artists. I'll just listen to your laptop. But I only do this with you because you use a lot of stereo separation on your...
1: Did you hear it when you put your headphones on?
0: Yeah,
1: didn't you hear
0: absolutely.
1: It?
0: Yeah, I can hear it right away. And that's a part, brings me up and brings my personality up to a different level. So I feel
1: it's immersive. It's immersive.
0: Yeah.
1: Yeah. Yeah.
0: It's a full set.
1: That's the reason.
0: I'll change the lighting in my room, and I use red lighting for your music specifically.
1: Oh, wow.
0: And I don't know if that's the right one to use.
1: No,
0: but that's
1: do it. Better than blue.
0: That's what I do.
1: The reason, because I'm an Aries. I'm an Aries, and we love red. And red is a powerful sound, and that's what I represent. Because even though I can talk about sorrows and pain and personal experience, I want the music to shine dance together with the power of red instead of just being blue. You know what I mean?
0: Yeah, it's just being blue. Yeah. I tried with blue, and it didn't work for me, so I used red. And then I make sure the house is quiet, and I put the track on.
1: That's so cool.
0: And then I'll close my eyes because I don't want to be distracted right away when I hear the first beginning part of the song. And then I'll open my eyes and see the red as you start singing. That's my process with you.
1: That's amazing.
0: That's
1: I love it.
0: Now, Give Me Moonlight is your masterpiece, of course. Now, do you have a message to your fans about this song that you can share?
1: Well, yeah, actually, I do. this is my message. When you go through something negative, whether it's through a family member or a lover or a girlfriend or a wife, or you go through something difficult or a husband, whatever, know that you have a voice. And sometimes most people feel like their voice has been silent. And sometimes one person in things in a relationship, including family, you'd be surprised how much of that happens in families. Sometimes you are silenced because they're overbearing or whatever the word may be. Whatever it's
0: Which is sad to me.
1: Which is really sad. So sometimes as a child, with bands like The Cure, I love that song, The Cure, Pictures of You. It makes me cry even to this day.
0: That's about his wife. That's the one he wrote about his wife.
1: Exactly.
0: Yeah. Great.
1: And it's so beautiful and so simple, but also so poetic. So what I want people to take out of this song is simple, but also so poetic. So what I want people to take out of this song, and then when they go to band camp,

0: if somebody's destroying who you are, and then loneliness becomes to the lyric says loneliness belongs to me now. So I'm lonely, but it belongs to me. I allow it. So sometimes I have to fake. That's what it's something I have to fake to the general population. So when I walk around, I'm sad because I was just vilified, but I have to fake it because I don't want to deal with the questions. And then it says on the song and on the pre-chorus, it says a new age to bravely claim somehow. And that line is very, very deep, very powerful. And then the second verse goes into, I hate the colors around you. The first verse is, I see the colors around me.
1: Yeah, you know what? That line is always disturbing for me when I hear it. I have to be honest with you about that. But
0: no, do it.
1: Because I like colors, you know.
0: Yeah.
1: And so that line, when it comes up, I'll always tell when it's coming. I'm like, oh, okay, here it comes.
0: Yeah.
1: It got to prepare myself.
0: The second verse is more directed to a person. I taste the colors around you. Before, I taste the colors around me. Now I taste the colors around you. And then I'm running because something ain't right. Caught in a sinful game, playing with your cruel intentions game, running because something ain't right. You see? So I'm playing with the situation. And then the pre-chorus on the second pre-chorus is different than the first pre-chorus. And it goes, how often do people change? No one remains the same. That is so true across the board, whether you're good or bad. It doesn't matter. You're always evolving, whether you choose bad or good. Assumptions. Now, this is another great line that is very strong, in my opinion, that is going to make you think for hours. Assumptions. Listen to this. Assumptions with conclusions are just dressed up illusions. Most people assume, or most people conclude, most people judge. And it's just an illusion because they never ask the source. Like me coming to you, you know what? You are this and this and that. And I paint you as a bad person, right? And then you go, hey, you know what? Let me debunk you. Because you're just speaking nonsense. You're speaking rubbish. It's just an illusion in your head. This is who I really am. That's what I'm doing. You see what I'm saying? And then it repeats again. Yeah. And then so those lines are very deep-seated. And I want people to know that it's okay to vent out. It's okay to express your anger. And it's okay to express your disappointments. Because that's going to empower you, even though you may have to walk away from a situation. Because the moonlight shines your way through. You see, the moonlight shines your way through. There you go.
1: Okay. Now, let's get down to some business, shall we? I want you to introduce the song and tell the world what station is going to play it right now.
0: Play the kids' life. Oh, sorry.
1: Oh, you jumped the gun. Come on. Give me the name of the song.
0: All right. Okay. Let's take it easy. Give me Moonlight. Give me Moonlight. It's my new single on the Braindead Symphony. 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You can Google it there. You can download it in any format you wish for any iPhones or whatever. But the cool thing is that here I am, and I want to thank you. So I'm going to introduce the song, and it's going to be on Famous Hits Live. This is Diego Cisternas, and thank you so much for having me over to talk about my stuff. So thank you.

0: as Dr. Tequila, but among certain circles, he is known as the Lowrider Godfather. 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

Hi, this is Richie Barron, also known as Dr. Tequila, and you are listening to Famous Hits Live. Right on.

This is Diego again from Brain Dead Symphony. Now we just heard something new. I hope you enjoy that. The next on the list is a soundtrack, actually, for a little independent silent film. There's no narratives. It's all acted out with pure emotions. And the music, the two songs on this little indie film carry the plot, which is acted by a single actress. So it's rather interesting, sort of abstract, independent, unique film that we did with a friend of mine who happened to got a stroke. And then he's quite a talented photographer who's worked with many stars, Quincy Jones and Paul McCartney, people like that, in that caliber. But he suffered a stroke, so I wanted to help him and get some of his creativity out. So we decided to do a little independent film. So, and again, just like I mentioned before, I start everything with the music. So the music created the plot, and there was no lyrics, which is rather unusual. So we did the music, and then created the film. So it's two songs for the film. Soundtracky, some have a little bit of a slow intro, but sit through it. Just close in your headphones or whatever you listen to, and whatever format, just submerge into the sound and close your eyes, and it really takes you somewhere. And that's up to you to decide. It's kind of like looking at a painting at a museum. You feel things, you see things, and that are only belong to you. So hopefully this next two songs will do that for you. So again, the next call is called, I kind of made up the word, it's called Adrifted. It's kind of like a drifting away sort of thing. But I just made up a word and it sounded cool. And here it is. It's an instrumental, very synthesized bass, but it builds up. And then again, it's under the project Brain Dance Symphony for a film called Cognitive Variance. So there you can find that if you Google it on YouTube. And if you want to sit there for 22 minutes, it's really rather fascinating to watch. But it's, again, a silent film. So the first one here, it's called Adrifted, and it's a soundtrack. And again, this is Diego with Brain Dead Symphony on Famous Hits Live. Enjoy.

0: Hi, everybody. This is Saul Vigil, your executive producer here at Jamie Fitz Live. Don, once again, another mini interview with Grateful Don Potter. He is the lead vocalist of Chubby's All-Stars out of San Jose, California. Not only a radio legend to me, he is a world-class musician, thanks to radio airplay around the world and back, and a known stage actor. Hello, Don. How are you?
1: Wow, who are you talking about? You talking about me?
0: Absolutely.
1: How's it going, Saul?
0: I'm doing excellent. I'm doing excellent. Now, we have been getting requests for Chubby music here at Famous Hits Live, as we usually do. Now, you know, it comes from around the world, but it seems like south of the border have been hitting Chubby the hardest for requests. Now, I got one I want to read to you, and she has a question, and maybe you can answer it and help her out, okay?
1: All right, sure.
0: Okay. Now, my first question, she writes, Grateful Don, I love your music with Chubby's All-Stars. Were you nervous to do your version of Positively 4th Street since it's such a famous song? Can you help her out, Don?
1: Oh, well, nervous. I don't think I was nervous, you know. We did that in a studio, so, you know, a studio environment is pretty, I don't know, it's not conducive to being nervous, really. We go over take after take after take. The hardest part is to try to keep it fresh. But, you know, I'd been doing that song for quite a while before we actually went and recorded it, so... I don't know. It's just been a song I've been singing for a long time. I love Bob Dylan's version. That's the first version I heard. But I really fell in love with Jerry Garcia and the JGB and their reading of that song. They slow it way down. Doesn't sound quite as harsh as Dylan's version. I think that's why I like it. It's still, you know, biting lyrics, but it's done in a way that's a little less... I don't know, frightening or challenging. Yeah, I love that song.
0: Well, you know what? Yours is very intimate. That's what I get from it when I hear the song. Is that what you find?
1: Oh, great. I appreciate that. That's great. That means I guess I've done my job.
0: Okay, thank you, Juanita. Thank you. Now, what sort of music were you exposed to growing up? And was it just one time? Or did you have several? And did you come from a musical family?
1: We did have music in the house. My stepfather was a choir director in a Lutheran church that we attended. I did hear a lot of the gospel music. Tennessee Ernie Ford was on the turntable a lot, and a lot of Broadway musicals, Oklahoma, and Sound of Music, and Music Man, and all those wonderful shows, which gave me my love for musical theater. It wasn't until later, you know, of course, everything was changing in the, you know, mid to late 60s, that I really started listening to a lot of the underground radio stations that were serving us up with such great music as the Stones and Zeppelin and wonderful stuff, Cream and Clapton and all that good stuff. So, I think I first started out listening to the singer-songwriters like Elton John and James Taylor and John Denver even. And, of course, Crosby, Stills, Nash and Young. My taste in music totally has progressed as I've learned from so many different artists. Of course, being a big fan of the Grateful Dead, they have influenced me in so many ways with so many different kinds of music, you know, from rock and roll, of course, to bluegrass, to jazz, to, you know, all the world music, and drums, and so I love music. It's great.
0: Perfect. Perfect.
1: I don't know where I'd be without it.
0: Now, excellent. Now, you sang on stage in front of a lot of people over the years, and this goes back decades now. You know, at the times when you're alone, just by yourself, just chilling Grateful style, do you find yourself singing to yourself? Or do you have a go-to song? I mean, does that ever happen to you?
1: Do I have a go-to song that picks me up, that makes me happy?
0: Yes. But you sing to yourself.
1: Well, I'm a big fan of Uncle John's Band by the Grateful Dead.
0: Okay.
1: Chubby's doesn't cover that, but that's a personal favorite of mine. One of the first songs I learned. I love that. I love Bob Dylan.
0: You have sentimental value to it then.
1: Yeah, kind of, because it's one of the first songs I learned on my guitar. That and some Cat Stevens, I think. But, I think it depends on the moment. It can change. It depends on my mood at the time. Any song can pick me up.
0: Okay, now this leads me to my next question. I'm going to put you in a fictional situation. I need a truthful answer now, buddy. You're always truthful with me, so I know you can do it. Now, okay, you're playing at one of your summertime festivals, and you look out in the crowd, and you see people are, they're kind of grumpy, kind of low-key. Now, how do you handle that? Do you change your set midway, or do you play a certain song that causes a mood change immediately with the audience? What do you do? How do you handle it?
1: Wow.
0: It's a lot. I got you on a good one there.
1: Yeah, that is a good one, Saul. It is very important that our audience is with us and is, hopefully we look out and we see that they're having a good time and enjoying it, because that gets us off. And it kind of works, like a serpent eating its tail. The audience feeds us and we feed them. So if I look out, we can't try too hard or else we'll sabotage ourselves. We just got to keep plugging away, doing what we do. And, if they're not going to like what we're doing, we can't force them. It is fun to see them when they're dancing. So, like, if that's happening, we try to keep the songs, that would keep people dancing going. But, yeah. We do kind of go with the flow and feel the audience out as far as, the music and songs that we play. Sure.
0: Now, one time I have seen Chubby on stage, you didn't know I was there. I was just in the audience. And I saw you look out, and you could kind of read the crowd just by looking at them. I could see it in your eyes, what you were doing. And so I've always admired that you knew how to read the crowd. Is that something you had to learn?
1: Well, I don't know what you saw. As far as reading the crowd, I think what happens to me is I kind of get into a, I can't even really describe it, but I kind of get into a trance, if you will.
0: Oh, man, you're in a zone.
1: I'm in a zone. You're right. I don't know if I'm even that aware of the audience. Of course I'm aware. Like I mentioned, it feels good to know that they're there and they're pushing me or whatever and feeling the energy. But I don't think I'm more into my own little space. I've become the character in the song, really.
0: Yeah.
1: In order to sing some of those words, because some of those words aren't most of the songs that I sing, I can pretty much relate to, but you kind of have to take on the character, the voice in the song in order to make it believable. So a lot of times, I kind of step out of myself and into that character. It's like, it's like theater, it's like acting. Mm-hmm.
0: Now, I've read that Richard Marx does that when he sings on stage. He gets into character, and he stays in that mode. That's how he puts himself out there for the audience. And I find that, you and Chubby, that everyone in the band is doing the same thing. That's what I get on my end.
1: I can't speak for the rest of the band, but that's the way I kind of work because, like you ask, I think you were alluding to do I ever get nervous or whatnot?
0: Yeah.
1: I think if I step into a different character, I don't get nervous. If I have to be me out there naked, so to speak, that's a little bit nerve wracking,
0: Yeah.
1: If I can hide behind a song or a character or the band, that's a little easier than actually being just, hey, it's me. okay, and all my insecurities.
0: Yeah. Now, this goes to my next question. I've read that even the great Elvis Presley would get nervous before a gig, and he had rituals he would do to calm himself down. Do you have any rituals before you go on stage to calm yourself down and get your nerves down?
1: We usually do a little huddle, you know, the
0: a
1: band.
0: Huddle. Yeah,
1: we do a little... trying to get a sound check in. Most of the time we're just getting there and trying to get everything, you know, set up and here we go. You know, first couple songs a little a little shaky, but if the audience is pretty forgiving and ready to let us get our act together.
0: Yeah. Okay, good. No, the huddle is important to me. It's important to you, and that helps you get a good set. Now, I have another email. Can I read it to you?
1: Yeah, sure. Go ahead.
0: Okay, this one makes me happy. I just got an email this morning from the United Kingdom, and Brandon writes to us. Yeah, all the way across the pond. Here is, hi, producers all. This is Brandon from the United Kingdom, and I thoroughly enjoy when you do set some Chubby's All-Stars. Grateful Don seems like a regular chap. When you spoke to him by phone last time, he seems like a guy I could hang out with and share a pint and swap stories. I like the songs Feature Children, Cripple Creek, and Positively 4th Street. My question is, what's new bands is Grateful Don listening to these days, and what should I be on the lookout for? And, what about the new John Mayer album, Sob Rock? Did you like that?
1: Well, thank you, Brandon. Yes, you sound like quite a nice chap yourself. I'd love to have a pint with you, buddy. What am I listening to? You know what? This phenom, Billy Strings, is pretty amazing right now. I don't know if you're familiar with him. He's a bluegrass singer.
0: It's really tight. I'm working on getting him on the phone soon. We're working on that.
1: Yeah, he's a beast. That guy is amazing. Yeah. Joe Russo is almost dead. They've been around quite a while, but they're pretty phenomenal. Any of the Phil and Friends. And, of course, Bobby Weir and his Wolf Bros are amazing. Since the Dead and Company are getting ready to go out on their final tour. So Bobby's got some other things that he's involved with. As far as John Mayer goes, I wish him luck. I hear he's going out as well, doing some acoustic solo work. The Sob Rock, I know his fans love that stuff. I'm a big fan of John Mayer's guitar playing with Dead and Company. I think he's a wonderful guy, very intelligent, and whatever he does, I'm sure it'll be very successful.
0: Now with him, he's doing the smaller venues this time, and he doesn't need to do that. He can play the big venues, but he chose to do the smaller ones on this tour. And, of course, he's selling out. You know, it's John Mayer. Let's face it. He's going to hit it hard and sell ridiculously fast. But he's interacting with the audience more. Now, do you find you do that with Chubby, where you kind of interact with the audience a little bit when you're on stage?
1: Well, it depends on where we're at and who we're playing for. Sure, we're trying to get everybody to have a good time. That's our main goal, definitely.
0: Okay, wonderful. Now, not only do you sing like an angel, you play a sweet guitar, my friend. How many guitars do you own, and what is your dream guitar? Sky is the limit. This is for my guitar head listeners. Let me know.
1: Man. Well, as far as acoustic goes, I wouldn't mind having a nice Martin. That would be sweet. I've got two Ovation guitars. I had my first Ovation back in mid-70s, so I've had that one for a long time. It just has very sentimental values. The next guitar I got is my purple Ovation, which has built-in pickups, and it's great for performing, so I love that one. I have a custom-made electric guitar. I don't play much electric, but if I was to get a nice electric, it'd be nice to have a nice Ibanez. I'm not a big guitar junkie, so I can't rattle off all the names that maybe your guitar heads would know. But I just like to play a guitar that sounds good and fits what I'm doing at the time. I don't know if that's a good enough answer, but there you
0: go. They all have their own personality, right?
1: Sure. Yeah.
0: You know, so you kind of got to choose the one you're going to use. You know, if you're in the studio, you're going to go on stage. If you're just at home, if you're jamming.
1: Well, I've just never had the luxury of having that many guitars at my disposal. My good friend and bandmate, Finney, he's the man with all the guitars. You should talk to him. You want to see some guitars.
0: Yeah, I want to get him on the phone, so we're going to hook that up, too, because I want to talk to him about that, too. Now, not only do you experience music from other bands, do you like to do it in a live setting or in a concert? You know, or do you like it from a CD or a download, both, and why?
1: Ah, well, live is always best,
0: right.
1: You can afford the tickets. That's getting to be harder and harder. The price of admission is killing me. But, you know, also with the new technology, it's wonderful. I've been doing a lot of streaming, couch tour. You know, I plan on doing that this summer with Dead & Co. and even later on with the Wolf Bros. So, you know, that's kind of cool. But I'm also a big, I have a pretty decent sound system in my car, and I drive quite a bit. So I listen to a lot of live music and whatnot as I'm driving around, you know. So preferably live is best. Yes, live is best.
0: Now, do you mind when you hear a mistake that a band makes live? I mean, does that bother you?
1: Well, as some wise one said, take the plank out of your own eye.
0: You're right.
1: You can see clearly. Take the plank out of your brother. Anyway, well, it depends on how bad. If it's a train wreck, you know, you feel bad for everybody involved, listeners and the ones making the mistake. But, you know, as a performer, we've certainly made our share of mistakes. So.
0: Well, because some of my listeners are really hardcore audiophiles. And they only listen to recording music, so there's no mistakes. That's how they roll. That's why I'm asking you that question.
1: Well,
0: but when, you know, but they're not musicians, though.
1: If you're willing to get perfection, that would be one thing in a studio where you can do numerous takes. But if you're a live band and you're going for it, you're going to make mistakes. That's one of the the casualties of flying. Without a net, if you will, because if you're going to take chances, there's sometimes they're not going to work. So I'd rather take the chances, and if it doesn't work, you'll learn, and next time maybe you'll go a different direction.
0: Okay. Now, do you have a song that Chubby has not covered yet? It's on the back burner. It's been there for a while now. My listeners want to know. I want to know, can we look forward to it, and what is it?
1: Well, a couple of things. We've been covering a Greg Kinn tune in rehearsal.
0: Nice.
1: The Breakup song.
0: Bay Area guys.
1: And a friend.
0: So, a song he never finished writing, you know.
1: We've been covering Greg Kinn. We've been doing Dear Mr. Fantasy, the Traffic song, Steve Winwood. What else are we working on? So Jackson Browne, Doctor My Eyes. You know, we're a classic rock band, so we've been digging deep into some of our all-time favorites. But, you know, with the loss of David Crosby, I'm sure we'll be covering some of his stuff. You know, we do Long Time Gone, so we'll see what else we can pick up.
0: With Crosby, he was the master of melody, you know, wasn't he? I mean, he could really harmonize.
1: Mm. Yeah,
0: and
1: you think?
0: And that's how I've heard, you know.

0: here on Famous for Five and Copperopolis on Rocks as well. Now, finally, you're an old school radio guy and you go back, you know, introduce a chubby song for me, tell me what station is going to play it, and I want you to hit it hard.
1: Hey, this is Grateful Don Potter, and you're listening to Famous Hits Live, and this is Chubby's All-Stars with You Gotta Serve Somebody.

Well, we've lost a couple of great rockers in the past week, and there's been a lot of social media attention and stories because classic rockers for us baby boomers is part of the soundtrack to our lives. Hi, I'm Steve Garland. I was a rock jock in the 80s in San Francisco, and I was the luckiest guy in the world because I got to spend time with all of the San Francisco rockers of the day, and one of them was Eddie Money. Eddie came up to the studios and spent time with me and the other jocks dozens of times. He was the local guy.

0: And there was one occasion in 1984 when I was doing a TV series, and I was fortunate enough to get Eddie as my guest for the entire show. So I thought, with all of our thoughts going to Eddie and his family, I would take the audio from this interview that hasn't been heard in decades and share it with you. The TV show was called San Francisco Hot Rock. This was filmed in the summer of 1984. Eddie had a sold-out show at the Warfield Theater in San Francisco, and he and his team allowed our cameras to go back, interview him, interview the fans, put on a great show. And as always, he's kind of goofy, unpredictable, funny, self-deprecating. This is Eddie Money in his prime. Hope you enjoy it.
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0: San Francisco Hot Rock. This week it's a backstage party with Eddie Money. Video from Alcatraz, Tracy Ullman, the latest from the Romantics and the Rolling Stones. Welcome to San Francisco Hot Rock. I'm Steve Garland. We've been promising you a look backstage at some Bay Area concerts. And this week, we've got one for you. We're at the Warfield Theater in San Francisco, where the Bay Area's own Eddie Money will be performing right after the Headpins, the opening act. Got a great show lined up for you. Where's the party? Right here on Hot Rock. Let's get things started with four brand new videos in a row. First up, Mick Jagger and the Stones. Why are you two here tonight?
1: We're here to party to see Eddie Money.
0: Party to see Eddie Money? Yeah. What's your favorite Eddie Money song?
1: I think I'm in love.
0: Are you?
1: No.
2: Yes.
0: Why are you here tonight?
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0: What's your favorite Eddie Money song?
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4: No Control.
0: Where'd you come from for the concert?
5: Modesto.
0: Long drive. You must be big Eddie Money fan.
5: Oh yeah, definitely.
6: He's great. He gives us all.
7: I like his singing very much.
8: He's cute. He sings great. I like him a lot.
0: What's your favorite song?
8: Big Crash, I think.
0: What's the one song you're looking forward to most to hear him sing tonight?
9: Shaken.
0: Oh, yeah. Well, we will be shaken here at the Warfield Theater, and we'll be right back with a couple of BAMMY Award winners on Hot Rock. Stay with us.
10: Hey. You, talking to you. You hear me? I'm talking to you. You better hang out, because we're going to be on next. I'm Eddie Money, so stick around.

0: original man with no control, Eddie Money.
1: Hey, what's happening?
0: Hey, congratulations are in order. You got married just a couple of weeks ago on Valentine's Day.
1: Yeah, I promised her. She wanted to get married on Valentine's Day. I was supposed to get married 2 years ago, but I forgot. But she remembered. I'm very happy. She's a beautiful girl.
0: Some groups have grabbed local success and moved on to L.A. What keeps you here in the Bay Area?
1: I love the Bay Area. I hate Los Angeles. I can't say I hate L.A. Well, wait, I'm here. I hate L.A. You know what I mean? When I'm down there, I say I love L.A. It's not a bad town. But L.A. is like Levittown with palm trees, which is where I'm from originally. It's just not, it's not my cup of tea. I mean, for 75 cents, I get a $2 million picture postcard coming across that Bay Bridge. It's the only place in the world.
0: Yeah, well, you know, a lot of people think of the United States in terms of the West Coast and the East Coast. You're from New York, right?
1: Right, originally.
0: And now you're here in the Bay Area. But a lot of touring goes on in between. You know, you've had a chance to see a lot of middle America. What's your impression?
1: Well, the thing is, I think it's like Quiet Riot had a really big album, but it's their first album. And like the new kids on the block, I've been touring out there for 7 years, all over the country. And, you know, the more you tour, when you come back, you develop fans that you never lose. You know, like when we sold out Lincoln Center in New York, the fans that bought the tickets were the older fans first, which was, you know, like 32, 33. But it's important to me to tour a lot. Besides, I like touring. It's, you know, it gets tough being in the bus and the call cuts and everything else like that. But, you know, that rush I get when I hit that stage is nothing like it.
0: Let's talk about Where's the Party for a minute. That's your new album, and the first single off of that was The Big Crash, which
1: right.
0: You did a video for. Do you write songs now or co-write songs with the video in mind?
1: Actually, I've always written songs with video in mind because I grew up with a lot of television, which is why I didn't do well in school. And like I was the first group actually to be signed on a video. Bill Graham signed me off Sounds of the City, which was the best of the Bay Area bands, you know. And I said, so what did we win? He says, well, you got to play Winland. I said, did you ever see this place with the lights on? I mean, I need a record contract. But like Two Tickets to Paradise, Give Me Some Water. When you hear the song, you can see the story, the picture. So I've always actually written with, I wouldn't call it video, I'd call it TV in mind, you know. When I first got signed, my first album was actually going to be an album that I wanted to put to music. Because growing up in New York with Broadway shows and everything, I think I've always been into more of a visual effect, you know.
0: Well, since you got your cool TV shades on, why don't you play guest VJ and introduce The Big Crash for a hot rock audience.
1: Hey, everybody, I want to play a tune about the only reason it wasn't a big hit single. It's like my mother said, who's going to buy a record about a girl kicking drugs at Christmas time? But it's a great song. It's called The Big Crash.
2: Worth calls on that. We sure know units available. Would you pick that up, 18 crime?
0: That's The Big Crash from Eddie Money's new album, Where's the Party? Well, the party is here at the Warfield Theater for your concert tonight.
1: Right.
0: Now, I want to ask you a question. A lot of stars like to keep themselves away from one-on-one with their fans, but you ran a little contest with Bill Graham to invite some winners backstage. Well, do you like meeting the fans one-on-one?
1: You see, I mean, people always look at as fans as being, they're very paranoid about it and dangerous, actually. Fans are just fans. I mean, like, it's like me trying to meet, you know, Ricky Henderson or something. I mean, they're just people. I mean, like, we played Bakersfield the other day, and some kid just wanted to come up and shake my hand on stage. Of course, he wasn't supposed to be on stage, but these bouncers beat the living hell out of him. And I just, I didn't stop the show, but I said, hey, man, you know, leave the kid alone, you know. But it's just regular people. And I think the more you separate yourself from people, the harder it's going to be. Like, you know, if I went to a restaurant and I looked like, wait, I'm Eddie Money, you know. But if you go in and you're normal, it's like, isn't that him? It's like, yeah, it's cool, you know.
0: Yeah.
1: I live out in Lafayette. I got to shave to go to 7-Eleven out there, for Christ's sake. You know, I got a liquor store.
0: We've got more from backstage at the Eddie Money concert up next on San Francisco Hot Rock.
1: Oh, what a show.
3: All right, all right. Eddie, these are our contest winners from KRQR.
1: I'm Ed.
4: Hi.
3: What's your name?
4: Kim.
1: Hi, Kim.
3: Kim, we're going to sign some records for Eddie. Will you sign this for?
1: How'd you like the show, girls?
4: Great.
1: I had a real good time up there, man. I love being home.
4: It's a killer show. Congratulations on getting married, too.
1: Oh, thank you.
4: Oh, yeah.
1: Just been waiting for the honeymoon.
4: No doubt.
1: You know, when I get tired, I start signing, Dear Lori, oh my papa, love you, Eddie Fisher.
5: The people that you're seeing backstage won their backstage passes in a special radio contest. What's your name?
6: Monica.
7: Debbie.
5: You having a good time tonight?
6: Yeah, great time.
5: What'd you think of the Eddie Money Show?
6: It was great.
8: Fantastic.
5: What do you think of Eddie? You met him, got his
6: He's
5: autograph.
6: Beautiful.
5: You better be nice, he's right over there. Our Twisted video is up next as San Francisco Hot Rock continues. Well, the party's right here. That's all for this week's San Francisco Hot Rock. Eddie, thanks for inviting us.
1: Thank you very much. Hey, gang, where's the party?
9: Yeah!
1: Thank you very much. It's been great, Tony.
5: All right, thanks to Eddie Money and Bill Graham Presents for inviting us to the Warfield Theater. Don't forget, next week we've got a special afternoon San Francisco Hot Rock. We're going to give you a behind-the-scenes look at Greg Kinn's new video. Plus, if you haven't seen it yet, we're going to show you the new Eat It, not Beat It, but Eat It video for you. Next week on San Francisco Hot Rock on our afternoon special. And on Friday night, can we get one more? Hey, where's the party?
1: Right. Where's the party? Right here!

You guys feeling all right? Feeling all right tonight? Come on. Just sit down. Feel all right? I'm going to carry on then. I feel it tonight. Usually I don't know. Sometimes I don't even know who I am.

tell you when to end it, you don't want to just kill yourself.

Hello, everybody. This is Saul Vigil, your executive producer here at Famous Hits Live, and we do have a new song to play for you. Of course, it's by the lowrider godfather himself, Richie Barron, Dr. Tequila. Now, this one is called Lady Luna's Posse. Now, it seems like every time I open up my email, there is a new lowrider from some far over land who listens to the Lowrider Godfather show. So, Luna, this is your song, written by the Lowrider Godfather, Richie Barron, Dr. Tequila. It's heard exclusively here on Famous Hits Live.

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Got to show you what these cars can do. Jumping around. All over town. Cruising the streets tonight. Magical night.

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Hi, this is Richie Barron, also known as Dr. Tequila, and you are listening to Famous Hits Live. Right on.

prospects of work dry up a little more every day. It's hard to smile or be happy when there's no hope and no pay. Poverty's child is the orphan,

gentlemen. Our first song, Elsie's Cub, was born from a love story about a brief encounter I had with a woman I found in the Lonely Hearts Club column of a local newspaper. The advert read, "Mature lady seeks male company." And at the tender age of 22, I thought to myself, why not? She was local and I needed to practice my social skills. After writing several letters and getting to know each other, we finally arranged to meet. When I arrived at Elsie's door, it felt like I had stepped into a time capsule from the 60s, an old piano and quaint wallpaper as part of the decor. Elsie went on to tell me that she grew up in Liverpool. She then told me her surname, Rigby, at which point my eyes must have lit up. I just knew this experience was crying out for lyrics. If ever you get all the lights flashing and buzzing, telling you to do something, it was that. After studying songwriting for about a year, Elsie's Cup became my first attempt at writing lyrics. They took me 4 years to get right. For the composition, I collaborated with Jim Birmingham, who after reading the lyrics said, "Okay, I think we're swinging from the same branch." He went on to produce the song over that weekend. Everything in the lyrics is as it happened. We hope you enjoy the song. Elsie loves company. Hello guys, this is Sean Graham, lyricist from the Graham and Birmingham Songwriting Partnership. We're from Surrey in England and we're delighted you're listening to Famous Hits Live. We hope you enjoy our double bill of songs and have a great evening.

0: Hey, good morning, Richie Barron, Dr. Tequila here. I want to take a couple of minutes here for me to thank everybody, all the Famous Hits Live listeners in the world. There are been close to 3 million of you a week. It's been fantastic. Thank all the lowriders who have sent all their pictures, responses in for my compilations that I put up online with their questions or commentary on my shows and a picture of themselves and their cars. You don't have to be a lowrider to send Saul your commentaries, emails regarding the show or your questions with a picture. You got to have a picture with it of yourself or your car, whatever you want. I get tons of them a week. It's been marvelous. To Saul Vigil, SaulVigil, at hotmail.com. Don't forget the picture. Thanks a lot. I really love it. I appreciate it. It's been marvelous. I'd like to thank Lady Luna from East Los Angeles, who's the one that originally dubbed me a few months back the Lowrider Godfather, and it's spread worldwide. She, now that woman knows everybody. She is a great one. Okay, our illustrious programmer, Saul, listen, he just put up an entire show, an hour, 15-minute show, whatever it is, on YouTube, that we found a show from Eureka, California, out on the waterfront. It's called Richie Barron and the Mob, live in Eureka, California, on YouTube. If you get a chance, watch it. It's got a lot of the songs that all the listeners request on Famous Hits Live Radio. So from RV, Richard Barrasso, station owner from Copperopolis, our illustrious programmer, Saul Vigil, and myself, Richie Barron, also known as LRG, the Lowrider Godfather, signing off. Adios, amigos. Talk to you next time. Stay tuned for a rocking out tune of mine. Thank you.
1: Lamson on guitar. He did 8 years with Elvin Bishop. We stole him. Or he stole that. I don't know what it's. Here he is. He's here. You don't care.
2: It's all thieving.
1: All thieving in this business. Anybody like Ray Charles? What'd I say? Yeah.

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1: 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Saul has it up on the radio playing already. It's called Just Another Day in Your Life. 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Listen, I got a fabulous new song, even if I do say so myself. I like it. People are digging it. And it's called Just Another Day in Your Life. And it's on YouTube. You go in and put Richie Barron, Just Another Day in Your Life. It'll come right up. Done by our programmer, Saul Vigil, here on Famous Hits Live Radio. So go check out the new song, Just Another Day in Your Life. And it'll play here on Famous Hits Live Radio, too. Thank you, people. Talk to you later.
2: It's Richie Barron, Dr. Tequila, with his latest song, Just Another Day in Your Life. This is a song for everybody out there in the world trying to live your dreams today. Featuring an all-star studio lineup, including Wayne De La Cruz on keyboards, Evan Palmerston on bass, Chris McGrew on drums, Chris Pimentel on guitar, Stuart Beats on the saxophone, plus Barry at Northern Light Studio in Santa Rosa, California. With the legendary Dr. Tequila singing his heart out, here's Just Another Day in Your Life by Richie Barron.

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1: Hey, you out there in Famous Hits radio listening land. Richie Barron here, Dr. Tequila, also known as the Lowrider Godfather, on my shows on Friday, Saturday, Sunday nights. Anyway, today I'm touting a good friend of mine, Pat Broderick. He's a famous artist from Florida. Comic books, videos, you name it, he's done it. Mainly known for Marvel Comics and DC Comics. And you will know the comics that he's done. Batman, Green Lantern, and Spider-Man. All the ones that I used to look at when I was younger. Anyway, he is hooked up with award-winning writer Mike Barron. And they have a new comic out, Supernatural Sagas About the Old West, called Bronze Star. Bronze Star Comics. The first volume is sold out, stunning the critics and collectors who've seen it. Great art and mystic storytelling. Now the stakes are up with new chilling monsters and haunted lawmen. I've seen the videos on it. It's great. Bronze Star Comics. Pat also happens to be the artist on my videos on YouTube of my Anunnaki tracks. Anunnaki came for gold, and Princess Balata, who is also known in ancient text as Ninma or Inanna. That song is at the end of this post today. The one I have up today is called Princess Balata, rolled by Saul Vigil on Famous Hits Live Radio. So for Bronze Star Comics and Richie Barron and the Anunnaki tracks, stay tuned.

Good day to everybody. Richie Barron, a.k.a. Dr. Tequila, and in some circles, out of Los Angeles, known as the Lowrider Godfather. Listen, I write songs about everything. Fires in California, Hawaii, a couple political things. But I have written a song, couple of them, two or three songs, for a movie that's still in the process of being done about the ancient aliens called the Anunnaki that was gleaned from Sumerian tablets and stories about them coming here 300,000-400,000 years ago searching for gold from the planet Nibiru. And I've ran into a new good friend of mine. We've become very good friends. We've got a lot in common. He's an author, philosopher, humanitarian, a great dude all the way around. His name is Blake Sinclair, B-L-A-K-E-S-I-N-C-L-A-I-R. And he likes my songs. We're going to do some stuff with those, too. Anyway, Blake has a new book out on Amazon called Roswell, R-O-S-W-E-L-L, about the famous crash in 1947 in Roswell, New Mexico. And his father was a big military man stationed at White Sands Missile Range in New Mexico. And believe it or not, he was one of the first to get on that ship after it crashed. He actually saw the aliens that were on it. One alive and three or four dead, something like that. So anyway, Blake's dad was right there. This book is totally different than any other Roswell book I've seen. He also has a website, SirBlakeSinclair.com. SirBlakeSinclair.com. So get that book if you get a chance, Roswell, on Amazon. Listen, the song plays Anunnaki Came for Gold by Sci-Fi Track at the end of this spot. Listen to the words and you'll glean just about everything you need to know about the Anunnaki. Their ancient gold mines are spotted by the thousands on Google Maps. So listen, Richie Barron, Dr. Tequila, gonna sign out for now. Thanks to my programmer, Saul Vigil, from Baleen, New Mexico. Speaking of New Mexico, also the station owner, Richard Verasso. He resides in Oceanside, California these days. 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

Still got human slaves. Their agenda is a

Richie Barron, also known as Dr. Tequila, and you are listening to Famous Hits Live. Right on.

0: guys. Richie Barron, Dr. Tequila, also known worldwide these days, thanks to Lady Luna from East Los Angeles, California, as the Lowrider Godfather. Listen, I haven't been getting any emails lately, and we found out my MSN email has been not getting me my emails. So I'm going to have to put an alternative email in here till I get that thing fixed. 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

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It's dedicated to our old buddy from Marin County, Buddy Miles.

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2: Say, man, ladies, Dr. Tequila, Richie Barron here. Purple Phantom Rolls Royce. I think you're going to dig this one. I did it at my dining room table. I'll get it in the studio later. Make it a little longer with some horns in it. This one sounds pretty good to me. Listen to it. I love the lowrider listeners we're getting lately. Saul sent me the Google verified numbers. We get those anytime we want. How many people listen worldwide? I'm so grateful the numbers of people that are listening to my shows. It just makes me feel honored. Thank you guys for listening to Famous Hits Live Radio. And yeah, I am going to get that Purple Phantom Rolls Royce. Richie Barron, over and out. Adios, amigos. Low and slow.

rebelling at last. Tablets stolen from Inky must be returned back to the portal before they all get burned. Burned.

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Heavy fighting in Purgatory Pass. Rebelling workers feel the Anunnaki wrath.

Richie Barron, Dr. Tequila, sitting here looking at Mount Tam across the North Bay from my big, fabulous house I love so much. So I got to start this compilation with my favorite song I've written for the late, great Gerald Clark, a producer, author from Mexico. It's called Anunnaki Came for Gold, about the ancient Anunnakis that came to Earth 250,000 to 400,000 years ago to mine for gold. South Africa, mainly. Thousands of gold mines, Google Maps show, that they did years and years ago. And they also changed the DNA of man to make them work in their gold mines. When their workers, the Agigi, refused to work in the mines anymore. So this is it. Anunnaki Came for Gold with Saul Vigelt and Richard Verasso on Famous Hits Live Radio. Thanks for listening.

0: All right, rolling on, moving on. Richard Barron here, Dr. T. Second track in this new compilation, No Trouble Tonight. One of my songs I wrote back in the late 80s, probably, about just what it says. We came to play, not have any trouble out of anybody. This was live in Pacifica, California, at the old Bruce Latimer TV show, which I did a couple of times. Thanks to, who booked me there? Mike Somovella. Anyway, it's called No Trouble Tonight with my sax player, Stuart Veets, Steve Evans on bass, Jeff Craig, Huey Lewis's brother, on drums. And you're listening to Famous Hits Live. Roll it, Saul.
1: Hi, this is Richie Barron, also known as Dr. Tequila. And you are listening to Famous Hits Live. Right on.

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1: Hey, any of you listeners out there keeping track, along with your margaritas, called Nomad Chevrolet. And this was a special Nomad Chevrolet because it was the only one I ever owned. It was out of Dallas, Texas, when I had a young guy named Frank Beard playing drums in my band. Out on the road out of Dallas, several months, about a year later, he went with ZZ Top. He was a great drummer even then. He never said a word hardly, but he could play drums, man, as he still does. So this is not acoustic. No, this is in the studio. Nomad Chevrolet. Wish I still had that car, bro. I guarantee that. So take it away, Saul Vigil, and you people out there are listening to Famous Hits Live Radio. Right on.

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1: This next track is acoustic that I did. It's called Lost Out in the Woods by one of my faves who ever played the piano and sang his ass off, Leon Russell. Miss that guy. Oklahoma boy who made a lot of other people famous with his music that they recorded. B.B. King, on and on, did his tracks. Masquerade, which I've done that myself, many shows. This one's called Lost Out in the Woods. The Gamblers Take My Money on FamousHitsLive.com. 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

Hey, number six, as we move along here, April the 2nd, nice sunny day on San Francisco Bay. Richie Barron, Dr. Tequila here. This song was, believe it or not, recorded live. 1989, San Rafael, California. It's called Frannie Mae, an old R&B song we used to do every night. Has Paul Green on harp, now from Tucson, Arizona. The late Jerome Fletcher on guitar. Joe Spooner played the bass. And Jeffrey Craig on drums, who happens to be Huey Lewis's brother. He don't like you to tell everybody that, but it's the truth. So here we are. This was done at Trevor Ritchie's. My old buddy Trevor, who owned this nightclub. He just sold it. He owned it all these years. He just sold it maybe, I don't know how, maybe a year ago. During the marvelous 2020 year, probably. And he moved to the Oregon coast somewhere. Portland. I think he's in Portland now. Trevor, here's to you, bro. Anyway, this is Frannie Mae on Famous Hits Live Radio. Shout out to the owner, Richard Verasso, and programmer, I call him the Night Owl, Saul Vigil. Famous Hits Live. Roll it, bro. Hi, this is Richie Barron, also known as Dr. Tequila, and you are listening to Famous Hits Live. Right on.

0: you. It's called Weight and It's / Cold Sweat, James Brown track. This has a funky song right here with Frankie Sorci laying down some great keyboards, David Coolhoven on drums, and the late, great David Shipe on bass. 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
1: 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And you are listening to Famous Hits Live. Right on.
2: Anybody like Jay Giles? Raise your hand if you're a Jay Giles fan. Yeah, look at that, see? Jay Giles. Just wait a minute, Frankie. Take it away.

All right, man. Track number 7 coming up. It's a rare recording here. The late, great Eddie Martinez. He was like 44, 45 when he passed on back in the late 90s. Played a lot of shows with me at Harrah's, several casinos, several shows, period. Eddie never recorded hardly with anybody, and he was one of the best guitar players you ever heard, man. He could play Hendrix to the T. And this is a Hendrix tune called Hey Joe. We did it live at Harrah's Plaza stage back around 2000 sometime, with David Shipe on bass, Billy Noteman in the background on harp, myself, Harrah's Plaza stage. Hey Joe, take it away, Eddie. This boy can play guitar, man. He loved to play. Famous Hits Live Radio. Thanks for listening, world.

0: All right, you're listening to Richie Barron, Dr. T, compilation tracks. Still waiting on my pizza. Remember, if you want some now, just get a hold of me and I'll fax you some. Anyway, this track was done at Point Richmond, California. Live track with some great interaction. You got to put headphones on to listen to this track or I'm going to come and find you. It's a great track, interaction between Frankie Sorcy on keyboards, Ian Lamson on guitar, Dave Shipe on the bass, David Coolhoven on the drums, Clark Calvert on sax, and myself, Richie Barron, Dr. T, on guitar and vocal. You must wear headphones on this track, Down by the River, live in Point Richmond, California. 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Roll 'em, Saul. 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
1: I had a drummer do a CD with me in 1990. Just passed away here a couple months ago. It's dedicated to our old buddy from Marin County, Buddy Miles.

0: You and Lamson on guitar.
1: Man, we're going to take this big Cadillac up the hill to the Black Oak Casino, Sonora, California. There I had assembled Billy Noteman on harp, Steven Salinas on keyboards, great organ player, man. Ian Lamson on guitar, Stuart Veets, the saxophone. Bass was Evan Palmerston. Who else was there? David Stone. All right, this is the Black Oak Casino. It's called the Black Oak Breakdown. So get in there with us. This is funky, man. Billy Noteman plays a killer harp solo here. Listening to Famous Hits Live with the Night Owl, Saul Vigil. Roll it, brother.
2: 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And you are listening to Famous Hits Live. 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

0: Yeah, Richie Barrett.
1: Number 10 coming right up here is a movie track I wrote for the late, great author, producer, Gerald Clark, who at 53 went and passed away on us in 2020, April. Lived in Mexico in his beautiful complex, him and his marvelous wife, Krista Clark. She has cooking shows, vegan cooking shows, and yoga classes on YouTube. What a woman she is. She can put herself into positions that you wouldn't even want to think about trying to do. Anyway, this track was a movie track. He never got the movie finished, but I got some other people, hopefully, going to push on with it and use the songs. They're Anunnaki songs, and this one is called Princess Balata. But the Princess Anunnaka, her actual name, she had several different names in history. This has been 250,000 years ago when they came to Earth to mine for gold. She had several names. Go to YouTube and look in. Her brothers were Enki, Enlil, and Anu was the chief, the head man, the head Anunnaki. It was her dad. She's actually the one, she was like a nurse, a doctor, who changed human DNA to make them miners in the Anunnaki gold mines back in those days. Changed humans forever. Princess Balata on Famous Hits Live Radio with Saul Vigil. Roll it, brother.

basic DNA. 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

0: Hey, man, thanks for hanging in there with me on Famous Hits Live Radio. Richie Barron, Dr. Tequila here. Last track in this compilation, 12 songs altogether here. This one is 2010, recording at the Mural House of Latin Rock. Well, it wasn't then, it was a house then. But now it's covered with every Latin rock star you can think and name. Santana, Malo, on and on. And I get the pleasure of being on the entryway by the front door, make sure who comes in and out of that place. Owned by Richard Segovia. He's lived there 63 years. Mural House of Latin Rock on 25th and York in the San Francisco Mission District. You get down in there, drive by. It's an amazing house. Anyway, this song is called Dr. Tequila, period. Dedicated to a producer of a Margarita Man movie, Danny Ramos, and Anthony, the star of the show, along with Danny Trejo, who played the dean of the college. Working on a track, they're working on Margarita Man 2 very shortly here, which is going to have some Dr. Tequila movie tracks in it. So stay tuned. Thanks for listening worldwide to Famous Hits Live with Saul Vigil and owner Richard Barrasso. Roll 'em, Saul.
1: Hi, this is Richie Barron, also known as Dr. Tequila, and you are listening to Famous Hits Live. Right on.

0: Here's another live show for you guys out of Twain Heart, which is just right above us here, above Sonora. And it was the Sierra Bigfoot Festival. It was a three-day festival with 25 bands. And Copperopolis.rocks broadcasted live right on the side of the stage. And we got to interview a bunch of bands and everything. It was a real fun time. But what I'm going to put out here is a couple of interviews with some local artists, and then a set from Ira Walker, who of course is a famous Hits alumni and been a partner in Big Seven Records and all the things that we've done for a long, long time. So this will be a fun section of a three-day show with 25 bands, and we're going to do it again next year. So look for the Sierra Bigfoot Festival. Let's go to the show.
1: I was able to come out the day before and experience the atmosphere. A lot of people are coming out now because the sun's coming down. Just so everybody knows, the air quality is a lot better than it was yesterday. I'm real hopeful that it's going to clear up later on this evening and tomorrow.
0: We have amazing air quality up here compared to some places that were smoked in.
1: Yes, so I definitely recommend come out and experience this one-of-a-kind music festival that brings in, you know, it's such a wonderful community that we have, an artist community. We've got a lot of vendors out here, a lot of food, and a lot of fantastic musicians, including Richard. I hope he comes up and bombs me.
0: Hey, so the thing, you have Leilani and the Distractions, but you're a real community-oriented. You play with people and have a bunch of other stuff going on.
1: Yeah, I say the more the merrier. That's what we say in Hawaii.
0: Yeah. You can't go wrong with that.
1: No, I'm actually going to be a Tabitha the Toothbrush coming up in a children's series, and I'll talk more about that later. But yes, community is all that matters.
0: Nice.
1: Yeah.
0: So we have some other bands coming up and stuff. So everyone should come out to Twain Heart. And then you can go home and come back tomorrow.
1: Yes.
0: What time are you playing?
1: I think we should just stay overnight right here on the grass.
0: Yeah, well, like the old days.
1: Man, I tell you what, let's just turn it into Woodstock.
0: And it's really nice how you don't even need a blanket or anything. It's like the weather. I slept with no blankets on last night. It was real nice.
1: Yeah, the weather's better. Definitely better. I mean, it was hotter this afternoon, but it's cooling off, and it's time to dance.
0: So tell me, you put out a great record that we play on Copperopolis.rocks, Goldfish.
1: Yes.
0: But you got something else in your craw. What do you got going?
1: Well, and then Heart of the Sierra came out 6 months after that. And that was exciting for us because we were still under, you know, lock and key for COVID. But we came up with some real fantastic ideas, and I'm looking forward to everybody hearing some of that album tomorrow when we play. And I'm also recording a new album called Voices that's scheduled to be released at the end of the year. So I'm working really hard on that right now. So I'm really excited to just keep writing and recording, and you know how it is.
0: Well, you know, you got to keep writing, and then you write a bunch of songs, and some of them float, some of them don't.
1: Yeah.
0: And so that's the whole point of being an artist, right?
1: Yeah.
0: And also, you're being led along in the studio by our buddy Ron Enos.
1: Yes, I am. And, you know, I'm learning so much from somebody that has taken a lot of care and time to do things at such a fantastic level. So I'd have

0: say that the best part of my last year was growing as an artist and learning how important melodies and songwriting is. Before you release your record, really pay attention to the details and respect the craft. It's not easy.
1: Well,
0: thanks, Ron.
1: Yeah, Ron's a great guy. He plays guitar with me sometimes.
0: Yes.
1: And he plays with Richie Barron.
0: And now he's playing bass, now I heard.
1: So, yeah, we're rolling right along live here at the Sierra Bigfoot Festival.
0: I have a Bigfoot staring at me right now. He's intimidating me.
1: Hey, you walked around, you saw there's a bunch of vendors and stuff.
0: Yes. Richard just got a marshmallow chocolate. And I think he enjoyed it because he's smiling.
1: Yeah.
0: Great food. There's shrimp and you got oysters, didn't you?
1: I got oysters.
0: Yeah. And then there's, they've got all kinds of crafts

0: it looks like they've got at least 25 beers sitting out. It's like, whoa, man, you got to try each one of them. Because why not?
1: Yeah. I could if it was a thimbleful.
0: Well, I'm sure they wouldn't mind giving you all the free beer you want, Richard.
1: So anyway, yeah, we got a lot of things going on here. Copperopolis.rocks.
0: Yes.
1: Creative Copperopolis, which is the nonprofit event company, put the stage up. What do you

0: it's definitely one of the most beautiful stages I've ever played on, and so maybe Richard could tell you more about it. I know that Janis was on it, and Grateful Dead.
1: Well, so the stage came from the Fillmore. It came from the Warfield on Market Street in San Francisco, and Bill Graham moved it to the Fillmore until he built a permanent stage in the Fillmore West, which was the start of basically a lot of the bands from around. And from the folklore of the stage is that like the Doors and the Grateful Dead and Jefferson Airplane.
0: Incredible.
1: Yeah, so there's been some people on the stage. And of course, you know, it sounds legendary in these days in terms, but really it was just like us being on the stage back then, because they all knew each other, they all hung out.
0: Family,
1: and they were, family of musicians that made the scene. And that's what we have to do, Leilani, is we're making another scene. Like with Clan Dyken, your band, these guys that played the Sierra Bigfoot Festival, and all of them. And the reason why Copperopolis.rocks is engaged is because we want to have these people be on the air so you listeners can hear them.
2: And
1: so it's a whole thing that we're building up again, a new scene.
0: Another wave of San Francisco music and Sierra music. It's so fantastic.
1: Yeah,
0: what you're doing, Richard, is so great.
1: The San Francisco music ended up coming up to the mother lode.
0: Yeah.
1: Because really the Bay Area isn't what it was. And this is what it is. So if you want to be what it is, you'll be with us.
0: Be what it's like, man.
1: That's
0: you
1: right.
0: You got to come down to Epperson Park in Twain Heart. Right in his out.
1: Truly. So,
0: it's a great day, you guys. You should get on down here. We've got a lot of great memories for you to make, and they're free. You know, if you just take the time to relax a little bit right now.
1: Look at the kids out here.
0: Yeah, I know they're dancing and cartwheeling and everything. Watch out, Richard. I might do that.
1: There's a lot of kids out here and a lot of people enjoying themselves with their family.
0: Yeah.
1: Which is really what we're trying to preach here is music, love, spirit, and family.
0: Yes.
1: Can't go wrong with any of that.
0: It's time to celebrate love and music, for sure.
1: Yeah. And by the way, I could give you as much love as I want. It's free.
0: That's right. Me too.
1: Yeah. So
0: it's
1: we
0: a can love just, fest.
1: And we could give. It's a giving thing.
0: And it's so much better to give than receive, I think. It feels good.
1: Well, and it's
0: free.
1: It's free. I mean, how much love you... Like, I'm not going to run out.
0: No, you're not.
1: You know?
0: Especially you. You're so loving.
1: Well, I got to tell you that a lot of that aloha spirit is love. It wears on you.
0: Absolutely.
1: So if any of you guys ever go to Hawaii, let that stuff wear on you and you can bring that home. Don't bring the rocks home.
0: No, you can bring Manapua home, but no rocks.
1: Yeah.
3: I got it.
1: Anyway, so.
0: We love you guys out there. I hope you're being safe, and I hope you get a chance to enjoy free music in the concert. The Sierra Bigfoot Music Festival here at Epperson Park in Twain Heart.
1: And you're up next, huh, Ira?
3: I think so.
0: Ira Walker's getting ready. He's beautiful.
1: This is something I'm broadcasting live for you guys. I definitely think that Ira Walker's a big talent. We play his record, Blame Me, on Copperopolis.rocks. And I've known Ira for a long time. Comes from the Bay Area where I grew up. And so I'm definitely playing him live. But while he's setting up...
0: Yeah, I heard him sing backstage. His voice is very nice.
1: Yeah, he's a talented guy.
0: He's a very talented guy.
1: Hey, while we're setting up, though, I want to know more about the Distractions. Who's in your band sometimes?
0: Oh, they're called Floating Members.
1: I got you.
0: But we've got... but we've got, you know, Rich Snyder on the drums. We've got Roz Beacon Dan on saxophone tomorrow, and also Keith Evans on guitar. Tomorrow we're going to feature JJ Hands on guitar, Jeff Texon on sax, and Clint McFunky on bass, and then Rich on the drums. So, you know how it is right now. Everybody's kind of doing some stuff, but mainly it's me, Rich, and Roz, and that's the original members, and then we're using other players right now.
1: So I've had a band, Famous Hits Band, and all my band is other guys from other bands. I don't even have a band.
0: That's what you should call it, other guys from other bands.
1: It almost
0: That's
1: is.
0: Your title right there.
1: It almost is.
0: I would go see you in a heartbeat with that title.
1: So.
0: No, Richard's got a great band. He knows a lot of wonderful musicians that are showcasing today. He put this all together. So if you ever get a chance to see his band, what's the name of your band?
1: Famous Hits Band.
0: Famous Hits
1: Band. That's San Francisco, because I used to get guys from other bands play with me because they didn't have a gig that night.
0: Right, right.
1: That was the concept
0: there.
1: Up here it's called the 4x49 Community Band because Highway 4 and 49 crosses where I live. And I will almost let anyone play in my band, including little kids that may want to get up on stage and see what it's like. Even if it doesn't sound good, it gives them a forum and maybe some self-esteem to keep going.
0: You're just like me, you know, and sometimes they're like, why are you like that, all those people? Well, it's because music releases the soul. It's a window. It's a door. Why not?
1: Well, if you were getting paid $10,000 to be the headliner, you wouldn't do that. You
0: No.
1: would play your set.
0: Sure.
1: And it's because your record company is making you promote your album,
0: Right.
1: and you're on the road doing this as a business.
0: True.
1: But if you're at some festival, there's a bunch of little kids. One time at the Halloween show at the Copper Valley, I was making Dracula voices, and then the little kids wanted to, so I lined them all up, and I had them all do their best Dracula voice on the microphone.
0: Oh, that's cute.
1: Yeah.
0: I love that.
1: Oh, they loved
0: it.
1: Is
0: that on film somewhere?
1: I don't know, but I'll tell you what, it was a big thrill for them.
0: Well, you can tell, when you touch kids, like I see a bunch of kids out here, and they're just kind of staring at the stage, it does something to them. It opens their imagination. It makes them know that they can do anything they want if they have ideas, you know?
1: Yeah.
0: I like that.
1: Yeah.
0: You're so Hawaiian, Richard. You're just like me. I just, come on, everybody, just play.
1: So I've probably been to Hawaii about 25, 26 times.
0: Wow,
1: and
0: you're a local.
1: One time I stayed there for a month.
0: Wow.
1: It was a long story, but I was with Greg Kinn, and his wife had a bikini photo shoot.
0: Oh, wow.
1: And they put us up at the Ilokai.
0: How sad for you.
1: Yeah. And, boy, it was funny, though, because Greg Kinn had a few gigs during that month, so we had to fly back to the States, do the gig, and then fly back to Hawaii.
0: You know, if you stay more than 7 days, they call you a kama'aina. That means you're a local boy now.
1: Yeah.
0: You've been adopted.
1: I'm not a howdy no more.
0: No. You don't qualify anyway. You're not white enough. He's too brown.
1: Yeah. Oh, boy, and do I get brown over there, too.
0: Do you?
1: Oh, yeah.
0: Oh, yeah. I bet you're like a Filipino-looking guy.
1: Yeah. I got that olive skin.
0: Yes. There's Iroquois in the background you hear playing. He sounds good. He's got a female drummer.
1: Hey, I'm going to talk to Ira live when he's done.
0: Yeah.
1: Hey, Leilani, thanks for coming.
0: Thank you, Richard. I love you.
1: So, catch more of her tomorrow. I'm going to hang out and do the best I can with what I'm doing.
0: He's going to eat more chocolate marshmallows.
1: And oysters.
0: And oysters. Hey, get a little closer.
1: All right. Anyway, everyone watch out for Leilani. She's going to be in your town soon.
0: I'm going to get you.
1: So.
2: Hello.
1: The Good Luck Thrift Store outfit. Chris, introduce yourself and tell us what's going on.
4: I'm Chris Dowd, singer-songwriter. The band you just mentioned was our band for the last 10 years or so. Kind of on hiatus right at the moment due to whatever's going on out there in the world. We might get back together, but I've got another project, The Salvage Company, and we just came out with a new recording and just out trying to promote the new recording.
1: And where are you out of?
4: Oakdale, California.
1: Okay. Rodeo town.
4: That's what it's known for.

0: count it.
1: Hey, so,
2: oh man,
1: because I'm playing the bass on the
2: keyboard.
1: I'm gonna
2: be like James Brown. So I'm gonna need some more low end.
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4: We've been having a great day. Today.
3: He's out.
4: I
3: he's out there.
4: A better way to keep this party going than to bring a guy who's been.
5: 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The old Rube's here. Having a great time, just kicking back with a big cold brew, and oh, my main man, Richie Verasso on Famous Hits Live. 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

boy, Richie Barron, a.k.a. Dr. Tequila, and in some circles out of Los Angeles, known as the Lowrider Godfather. Listen, I write songs about everything, fires in California, Hawaii, a couple political things, but I have written a song, two or three songs, for a movie that's still in the process of being done about the ancient aliens called the Anunnaki. It was gleaned from Sumerian tablets and stories about them coming here 300,000-400,000 years ago searching for gold from the planet Nibiru. And I've ran into a new good friend of mine. We've become very good friends. We've got a lot in common. He's an author, philosopher, humanitarian, a great dude all the way around. His name is Blake Sinclair, B-L-A-K-E-S-I-N-C-L-A-I-R. And he likes my songs. We're going to do some stuff with those, too. Anyway, Blake has a new book out on Amazon called Roswell, R-O-S-W-E-L-L, about the famous crash in 1947 in Roswell, New Mexico. And his father was a big military man stationed at White Sands Missile Range in New Mexico. And believe it or not, he was one of the first to get on that ship after it crashed. He actually saw the aliens that were on it. One alive and three or four dead, something like that. So anyway, Blake's dad was right there. This book is totally different than any other Roswell book I've seen. He also has a website, SirBlakeSinclair.com. SirBlakeSinclair.com. So get that book if you get a chance, Roswell, on Amazon. Listen, the song plays Anunnaki Came for Gold by Sci-Fi Track at the end of this spot. Listen to the words and you'll glean just about everything you need to know about the Anunnaki. Their ancient gold mines are spotted by the thousands on Google Maps. So listen, Richie Barron, Dr. Tequila, gonna sign out for now. Thanks to my programmer, Saul Vigil, from Baleen, New Mexico. Speaking of New Mexico, also the station owner, Richard Verasso. He resides in Oceanside, California these days. 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

all alone. Anunnaki still among us today. A powerful race, still got human slaves. Their agenda is a mystery.

0: all you people out there listening today or tonight, Japan, Australia, USA, wherever you may be. I've got a new song out there now. Saul has it up on the radio playing already. It's called Just Another Day in Your Life. It's on YouTube by Richie Barron. You can check it out there, or you can hear it on almost every show. Saul has it up now on Famous Hits Live. We'd like to put a couple tentacles out there and find out who's listening these days and get some opinions, especially on my new song, Just Another Day in Your Life. So Saul's email is Saul, SaulVigil, Saul Vigil, at hotmail.com, or Richie Barron, RichieBarron, 876, at gmail.com. 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Hey, Richie Barron, Dr. Tequila here on Famous Hits Live Radio. Listen, I got a fabulous new song, even if I do say so myself. I like it. People are digging it. And it's called Just Another Day in Your Life. It's on YouTube. You go in and put Richie Barron, Just Another Day in Your Life. It'll come right up. Done by our programmer, Saul Vigil, here on Famous Hits Live Radio. So go check out the new song, Just Another Day in Your Life. And it'll play here on Famous Hits Live Radio, too. Thank you, people. Talk to you later.
1: It's Richie Barron, Dr. Tequila, with his latest song, Just Another Day in Your Life. This is a song for everybody out there in the world trying to live your dreams today. Featuring an all-star studio lineup, including Wayne De La Cruz on keyboards, Evan Palmerston on bass, Chris McGrew on drums, Chris Pimentel on guitar, Stuart Beats on the saxophone, plus Barry at Northern Light Studio in Santa Rosa, California. With the legendary Dr. Tequila singing his heart out, here's Just Another Day in Your Life by Richie Barron.

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Right on.

Say, man, ladies, Dr. Tequila, Richie Barron here. Purple Phantom Rolls Royce. I think you're going to dig this one. I did it at my dining room table. I'll get it in the studio later. Make it a little longer with some horns in it. This one sounds pretty good to me. Listen to it. I love the lowrider listeners we're getting lately. Saul sent me the Google verified numbers. We get those anytime we want. How many people listen worldwide? I'm so grateful the numbers of people that are listening to my shows. It just makes me feel honored. Thank you guys for listening to Famous Hits Live Radio. And yeah, I am going to get that Purple Phantom Rolls Royce. Richie Barron, over and out. Adios, amigos. Low and slow.

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A big purple phantom, I'm not sitting in the rear. 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
0: There, Radio Land, Richie Barron, Dr. Tequila, also known as the Lowrider Godfather. That was put on me by Lady Luna from East Los Angeles, California. Hey, pray for L.A., that's what I say. People will have to carry on, but it's bad down there for them right now. So good vibes out to everybody in Los Angeles area, San Diego. Anyway, today I want to tout the listeners' numbers from around the world. The biggest countries being the USA, Australia, the Philippines, Mexico, the UK, Germany, New Zealand, Spain. Thanks to all these countries, the biggest ones approaching 100,000 listeners per show. That's not a week. That is 100,000 listeners per show. And the shows are doing really good on my 7 day a week, 10 o'clock, 1 p.m. and 8 p.m. California time. You can reach me. 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Shout out on the. I'll put it up in the archives and put it up online for you in a spot. 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Really appreciate those cards and letters, people. You know what I mean. Anyway, today, once again, thanking all the listeners in the world for the numbers coming in. 100,000 people a show. Damn close. 200 off on USA and Japan right now from being 100,000 a show. Richie Barron, Dr. Tequila. And also, you can contact Saul Vigil, the program director who rolls all my music for me. Baleen, New Mexico, SaulVigil at hotmail.com. SaulVigil at hotmail.com. Richie Barron, Dr. T, also known as the Lowrider Godfather. Adios, amigos and señoritas. Talk to you next time. Thank you. 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

Hey, Richie Barron, Dr. Tequila here. Beautiful sunny day. Anyway, listen, man, I got a story I got to tell you today, one of my stories of the road. This one is about playing in Alaska. Firstly, when you get booked there, you have to book 10 weeks at a time because they have to pay your airfare, your rooms, and you to play for 10 weeks. So you have to stay that long. But it was really good pay. And I was up there right in the height of the pipeline when there were pipelines going for oil and also pipelines laying on the bars everywhere, piles of you know what. And they would six pack you. We've discovered when we started to play there, somebody bought you a drink. They didn't buy one. They bought you a six pack on a tray. So needless to say, I did not drink much in Alaska. I found a gym in one of the hotels right downtown. Nice weight room with a sauna. Well, I spent most of my time in there because the people up there, all they did in those days, I don't know if they're that much different now, they drank and partied, man, that's it. I would usually see them when I went to the gym. All the people that had been in the place the night before till 3 or 4 in the morning would be in this restaurant called The Fox right downtown Fairbanks. Fairbanks, Alaska is where we went. They would have been there eating breakfast about 10:30, 10:45 when I went to the gym. When we went up there, it was in January, booked out of Seattle. We've had to take parkas with us, and we discovered why when you got off the plane. It was freezing, man. You needed a parka. Keyboard player Frankie stepped down off the stairs of the plane and slipped and fell right on his butt immediately. So they had a motel. I can't think of the name of the club right now, but I'll think of it. It was owned by a guy named Bill who owned the TV station in Fairbanks, too. Ran by a mafioso dude named Tony from New York. There's a lot of them came there during the pipeline days. I met lots of them. Became good friends with several. And they made money galore, as you know, in those days. Those guys had nothing but money, nowhere to spend it. So when they came in that club, half the time, there'd be a pile of white on the bar about the size of a football cut in half. And I didn't want to get into that. I couldn't get into that either. I'd have never made it. We played 6 nights a week. It was great money, but there's no way I could get into doing all that stuff they did. But a couple of the guys in the band, they started getting those drinks brought to them. The drummer got so bad drinking ouzo. A couple of them got off on that stuff. I can't stand it. And I had to send the drummer back to the States. He got so he couldn't hardly play. He'd get so drunk, I had to get rid of him. Mike was a great guy, but I had to get another drummer. I got a local drummer, thank God, for a couple of days. So I got another guy flown up out of Sacramento, wherever it was. I forget, somewhere down south. Anyway, that club was run by Tony. When we got there, the first... He was there about 3 days, and then he took off for Hawaii, and I never saw him again until the 10 weeks was up when he came back. Rough life, huh? You talk about the frivolities up there. Women. My God, I didn't know what to do with myself. It was hard to know what to do next. But I'm not one to complain, so I did the best I could. One of the weird things that happened was there was a clothing salesman working at only clothing store in Fairbanks, I think. He hung out in the club. Really good guy. But I don't know how much money he could have made selling clothes in that town. All of a sudden, he disappeared. He had a house half a block down the street, across the street from the club, right downtown. He rented from these two old ladies. Well, they came in one day, hunted me down, and said, Richie, do you know anything about, I forget what his name was, man. He's gone, and he owes us $270 for the heating oil bill. And they said, if you pay that, you can stay there here till you get done playing the club date. So naturally, I went and I got it out of my pocket. I didn't spend nothing up there. I came home with a lot of money that time. We had so many trips out of that. So many different things happened up there. You couldn't believe it, man. You go to the brothels outside of town, whether it be like 15 women, big bar, then they would all come down to the club and party too. So, like I said, I did the best I could. People, come on. There was a big fire after I left. The club caught on fire about a month later or so. Maybe 2 months after I got done playing up there. And I heard from somebody in Alaska, a friend of mine, a lady friend, naturally, said that Billy, he had a box of
big box of cash in the club. So it was on fire. So the dude tries to get back in there. Well, he did get back in there. The only problem is he never got out. He died in the fire. That club burning to the ground. So that's the story about that place, as weird as it is. That's the story of Fairbanks, Alaska, and what it's like to be in Alaska in the middle of winter when it's so cold that you don't even want to go. You can't go outside. You can't even breathe. 30 below, about average. So it was great fun while you were playing inside, but I would never again go to Alaska in the wintertime. I guarantee you that. Dr. Tequila, the Lowrider Godfather, over and out on Stories of the Road on FamousHitsLive.com. Keep listening. The numbers are great these days. We love you. Keep it up. You can send me emails. 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That my wife gets it. Something wrong with my email right now, but I get them from her. Admin, that's administration, at LawBaron.com. For Richie Baron, Dr. T, Lowrider Godfather, low and slow. Later.

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morning, everybody, from Healdsburg, California. Richie Barron and Dr. Tequila here. Beautiful day. Listen, I'm going to do one of my stories from the road for you right now. This one has got to do with a... I also wrote a song about it called Rita. Lady named Rita. She's on my mind. Well, in those days, she was 79 or 80 in that time period. I got off the road and went to, took a single, doing a single in Gig Harbor, Washington. Got an apartment right on the water. It was, I think it was about three blocks around the water to the place I was playing. So it happens, the owner of this place, he was about 35 maybe. He was about my age. He had a 21-year-old girlfriend named Rita. I mean, this woman was beautiful, Greek woman. It took me a couple of days, but I fell into love, lust, love, whatever you want to call it, man, with this lady. And I could see that was kind of a ridiculous situation to get into, but it was mutual. That was the problem, totally mutual. So anyway, I realized, actually, we only got together a couple times, but not really got together, if you know what I'm speaking of. But she actually came to my apartment once around the water's edge there. I wasn't home. She left a note on my door. It's probably a good thing I wasn't there. Anyway, I started thinking, you know, this situation, Gig Harbor, I loved that place. Guy got me a really nice 71 Cadillac Fleetwood, forest green. His mother had died. He owned a big Shell oil distribution plant there in Gig Harbor, right on the water. Got me this car for $400. I hung out in this bar he was in. I forget the Tides Tavern, I think it was. On the water. Everything's on the water in Gig Harbor. That's what it's based on. You can look it up. So anyway, I thought, you know, this is not really the place for me to hang out because you're going to get into nothing but big problems here. Who knows what this guy would be capable of doing. He had a house. They had a nice house and everything. He bought her a Corvette, an orange Corvette, beautiful car. So I decided it was time to pack my trailer, my utility trailer that I had to carry all my equipment, etc. Take that Cadillac I got and go back to San Francisco. Regretfully, and during that week, before leaving, I met this... Well, I won't even call her any names or nothing. She was a beauty, too, but she was like 19. Remember my song, Younger Woman? Listen to it sometime. Her name was Tammy. She wanted to go to San Francisco with me. So I stupidly, she was living with some guy, too. Stupidly, we went to that house. I'd given her a ride home a couple days before. She worked at the... Tides, the place right on the water where Rita ran the front desk and the entry and all that stuff into a maitre d' for Mike, her boyfriend. Well, Tammy was working in the bar, waitress. Wanted to go to San Francisco with me, so stupidly I took her with me. Should have never happened. Got to San Francisco, stayed in Oakland with a friend of mine, a lawyer, attorney friend of mine, Charles. I got her a job. We went to Marin County where I had been and hanging out before. Knew a lot of people there, musicians especially. The 2 a.m. Club is owned by a buddy of mine named Goose. I got her a job cocktailing in there. Another big mistake. Everybody's made mistakes in their life, but this was a big one. Two is all past history now. I could care less. You never look to the past mistakes. Always move ahead. She took the car from Oakland to Marin County, the Cadillac. I had had all new brakes, etc., put on that car when we were in Oakland. Charles had a buddy of his do it for me. That thing was a perfect condition car. Forest green, black leather, black vinyl top. She took it to Marin County,
short story longer and shorter and taller. She met this military guy hanging out in the 2 a.m. club, unbeknownst to me. Well, a couple of nights before that, she'd also called me up at 2 in the morning, getting off her shift, and telling me she was with Tom Johnston, my buddy from the Doobie Brothers, at his house. Another marvelous tale, huh? Anyway, she never came home that next night with the car. No, she never came home that night. She had taken off with this military. I won't get into it any farther. They took off for Texas, is what I hear through the grapevine from people at the 2 a.m. club. I had the hood chained down to keep people from stealing anything. Oakland is not that great of an area, as we'd all see in the papers and on the news. So they couldn't check the oil or anything. They burnt the car up down by Bakersfield, left it sitting on the freeway. I don't know how they got on from there and don't care. Never saw him again, and thank God I didn't. This police guy, cop from Mill Valley, California, he helped me find the car through the highway patrol. This buddy of mine, Gary Nord, his millionaire dude, lived in a big mansion up by Auburn, California. We took his van down there, towed the Cadillac back to Auburn, California, to his 90 acres on this big lake. Well, he said he was going to get his buddy of his to rebuild the motor for me because it was frozen. They had ran it out of oil. You know what happens to an engine? All you lowriders could know that. So it sat there at his house. The guy never worked on it. It's probably still sitting there. Gary passed away about 10 years ago. Then his son took over the properties. So I'm sure that Cadillac is down in the vines and weeds there somewhere. So that's another one of my stories about younger women and what can happen to you if you get too involved. Richie Barron, Dr. Tequila. 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

tablets stolen from Inky must be returned.

made the humans mine their gold. Heavy fighting in Purgatory Pass. 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

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The red and the blue teams at Purgatory Pass. Workers from the mines were rebelling at last. Tablets taken from Pinky must be returned.

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Gotta keep that red team from finding secrets of the gold. Heroes in the light of

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Right on.

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Right on.

Hi, this is Richie Barron, also known as Dr. Tequila, and you are listening to Famous Hits Live. Right on.

Good Tuesday morning to everybody. Richie Barron, Dr. Tequila here. Sitting at my usual kitchen table spot overlooking the North Bay of San Francisco. Mount Tam over in Marin County. Really strange. I spent 28 years probably in Marin County. And now I'm on the opposite side of the bay in a big house up on the hill. Which I wrote about that in a song, by the way. One of my songs called Early Morning Thoughts has this house in it. Today, I want to tell you about a song that I do all the time on my shows and about a man I really admire. Great songwriter, great singer, singing too. Yeah, right on. From the Allman Brothers and the man himself, Greg Allman. I do a song called Midnight Rider every show. Love that song. One of the strange things about the Allman Brothers is my best friend of probably 20 plus years that I met in Sausalito, California in 1996, Jimmy Anderson. He was Greg's road manager back in the day, late 70s, 80s. In his, they call him Jimmy Dancer Anderson. He's about 6'5", curly blonde hair, and he took care of Greg on the road. Because, as you know, Greg was a great dude, marvelous personality, but he did have his habits. And Jimmy had to take care of him and get him on the stage a lot of times, which he did. They were both Harley fanatics, both rode Harleys. Greg Allman track, Saul Vigil putting it up for you now. On Famous Hits Live Radio. Saul is in Belen, New Mexico. The owner of the station, Richard Verasso, lives in Copperopolis, California, based out of San Francisco for the shows. Richie Barron saying, adios, amigos. Thank you, Spain, Mexico, USA, all the many, many countries that play our music. Thousands of times, thousands of listeners a day, according to Google. They don't lie. Famous Hits Live Radio. 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
1: Princess Bellotta Suite, take two.

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Inki, Bakni, and Balata, many thousand years ago. All right now.

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Princess Belanda, rock night. The Anunnaki is still here today.

0: 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Right on.
1: Can't turn back the clock, Richie Barron. We all know that one.

And ladies, Dr. Tequila, Richie Barron here. I just got done recording an acoustic version of my new track, Purple Phantom Rolls Royce. I think you're going to dig this one. I did it at my dining room table. I'll get it in the studio later. Make it a little longer with some horns in it. This one sounds pretty good to me. Listen to it. I love the lowrider listeners we're getting lately. It was up over 1,000 listeners on last night's Sunday show. Saul sent me the Google verified numbers. We get those anytime we want. How many people listen worldwide? So there was like 15,666 listeners in California alone last night. That's one show. I'm on 7 days a week. I'm so grateful the numbers of people that are listening to my shows. It just makes me feel honored. Thanks to Saul Vigil, station owner Richard Barrasso from Copperopolis, California, for all the help in the songs that I've gotten to put up on the air for the last 8-9 years. I forget, that's a long time already. Thank you guys for listening to Famous Hits Live Radio. And yeah, I am going to get that Purple Phantom Rolls Royce. Richie Barron, over and out. Adios, amigos. Low and slow. A Purple Rolls Royce. Take 2.

Is it out there yet? A big purple phantom, I'm not stepping in the rear. You people party in the back, I'm gonna put this thing in gear. I'm driving it.

I'm Howard Paul. I'm rather better known these days as a construction litigator than a songwriter, but, drafting particulars of claim or writing lyrics, pretty much the same thing. You're just telling a story and trying to do so effectively as possible. And when my old friend Chris Jarrett said to me he was working with a singer, I know that's what you do, that's fine. But he said, have a listen to this. And I thought, oh my. And I was thought of as a pretty decent singer in my day, but this was different class. And, class is class, however it's presented. And I thought, oh. So rather than actually have too much direct contact with Linda, I studied her work and listened to the things that Chris told me that she'd said about her aims, her dreams, everything. And I thought, God, she's had everything. She's worked with these famous people. She's done everything except be the person she was destined to be. All she ever wanted to do was go to Nashville and be that person. And she was a dead ringer for the country star. And she'd been to hell and back trying to get there. Once I realised that, the song wrote itself, really.

0: Hey, Steve Garland here, and welcome to another Hot Rock podcast where we talk to some of the best rockers on the planet, Joe and Albert Bouchard. We're talking to two of the men that have been the backbone of Blue Oyster Cult during all those solid gold years. And Joe and Albert, you guys were the backbone of the rhythm section because, like my brother Don and I'm a bass player and he's a drummer. And there's something magic that happens when same bloodline is on the bass and the drums. Don't you guys think?
1: This is Albert. So I'm just going to say that Joe and I, we played together all, you know, most of our lives. We started when we were 10.
2: Yeah,
1: well,
2: you were
1: 10 and I was 12. And that's where we started. There is something about siblings that is, it's real. It's definitely real. There's like a synchronization, you know, that we can just, we kind of read each other's minds.
0: There were 11 BOC albums. How many are you two original members on?
2: Well, I think including the live albums is something like 14. And Albert, You were probably on, what, 13 to 12 of those.
1: It's easier to count the ones I wasn't on.
2: But now you're on the new Blue Oyster Cult album
1: that just came out.
0: Yeah. Let's, for a moment, go back to the beginning. How did you and the rest of the guys form BOC?
1: Well, it started with, this is Albert speaking, started in college with my friend Don Roser. And we had a band in college that went from being like just the worst band in school to being the best band in the space of 2 years. It was really kind of amazing how we progressed rapidly. But, you know, I think that Donald knew how to play. I knew how to play. I don't think any of the other guys had ever been in the band before. We had to bring them along. And also we changed our format to, instead of being like a regular pop band, we started concentrating on blues, you know, the old blues stuff.
0: What kind of drums did you play back then, Albert?
1: Well, my first kit was I bought it on the installment plan. It was $70, and I only had like $5, so I would pay $5 a month. You know, and of course, when Ringo came along, I wanted to get rid of all that stuff.
0: Yeah.
1: You know, so I ended up getting a whole Ludwig kit, although I bought them used because I still didn't have any money. And that was what I played for most of the time in the Regal Tones and in the early Starcroft Underbelly, which was the predecessor to Blue Oyster Cult.
0: Now, what about the bass rig at that time, Joe?
2: Well, I started with a Guild bass, went down to Manny's in New York City and got a Guild bass. They're kind of like the bass that Chris Hillman played in The Birds. And then when I joined the band, which became Blue Oyster Cult, they said the first week I was there, you got to get rid of that bass. You got to play a Fender bass. So we went back to Manny's and we bought a Fender Precision, and I played that pretty much for the first 6-7 years of the band. And that was the bass that was on our biggest hit, The Reapers.
0: One of the big things about Blue Oyster Cult, and the best way I can think to put it, is a hard rock mystical sound that you often got on your tracks that really made you guys stand out. And Blue Oyster Cult, when you heard the sound, you knew it was BOC. It sounded like nobody else. Where did those influences come from? Were there specific bands, or was it just a secret sauce that you guys cooked up as you evolved?
1: Yeah. This is Albert. I think it was a combination of things, a combination of all that you said. There were influences that we had, like, for instance, a band called Auto Salvage, which we were crazy about. Nobody ever heard of them, but they were an amazing band, and I think they influenced us. But also people like Country Joe and all the psychedelic bands.
2: Psychedelic, that's what I was going to say, the psychedelic band. Big influence, you know. But then we got Hard Edge. You know, they wanted us to be harder, more like Zeppelin and Sabbath. And, you know, the metal thing was coming in. So, but we still had those psychedelic influences. So we weren't, you know, opposed to throwing something really weird in a pretty normal song. In the earliest days of the band, we didn't think that anybody was going to like us. And so we didn't really have to follow any commercial formula. Everything was wide open.
1: This is Albert. The other thing that was happening in the early days, especially, was that if it sounded like anything else, we weren't going to do it.

0: Blue Oyster Cult from the album Agents of Fortune, that's Sinful Love. It's the Hot Rock Podcast. Steve Garland here with two of the founding members of Blue Oyster Cult, the Bouchard Brothers, who gave us the amazing drums and bass on all those great early hits. Let's talk quickly about the band's, at least in charting success, most famous tracks. I'd love to get any inside story or memories on these three, if you don't mind.
1: Okay.
0: Let's start with I'm Burning for You. That song has had such tremendous airplay, and it still stands the test of time. It is a rock radio staple. What's your memory of that song?
1: That was written by Don Roser. We had the lyrics. The lyrics are by our good friend Richard Meltzer, who wrote a lot of lyrics for the band. But I noticed that lyric. Because we used to have a pile of lyrics that'd be sitting on the piano. And anybody could pick up a lyric, you know, and work on it. And so I saw this lyric. It was called Burn Out the Night. I said, this could work. This sounds good. But then Donald saw it, and he did his demo of it. There was no question when he brought it into the band, basically the finished arrangement.
2: I don't remember it like that. This is Albert Frankie. I don't remember.
1: Oh, see, everybody's got different ideas.
2: Here's what I remember. I got the lyric from Richard Meltzer. In an envelope. He was in California. He sent it to me. He said, I think this is a really great lyric, Burn Out the Night. I think it's a great lyric, and it could be a hit. And so I looked at the lyric, and I'm like, yeah, this is really good. You know, everything rhymed, and it was all in meter. You know, Sandy Perlman, he just didn't follow those rules. But Richard did. So I made a demo of it, and I listened to the demo. I think I might have even played it for Don, and Don said, well, I don't know. And I said, I think it sucks. This is not a hit. Why don't you try and write it? And so Don took it. He brought it in, like, maybe the next day. I remember he played it for us. He played it on acoustic guitar, and after he played it, I remember distinctly saying, Donald, that's not good enough. That's not good enough. That doesn't sound like a hit to me. So we didn't record it. That was when we were doing Cultosaurus Erectus. And he just said, oh, he kind of huffed off and got mad, you know. The next year, we're trying to make another record, Fire Burn on Origin. And he brings that song in again. And now he's got a demo of it with that incredible intro.
1: Really nailed it.
2: Yeah, he put a little, that whole introduction.
0: Yes.
2: This was not on what he did, you know. And the basic song was really good, but he had taken it out of the ordinariness and made it into something really special. This was the days before automation, so there were so many moves that had to be made in the mix that Martin had all the guys in the band turning the reverb on the tom-toms.
0: Oh, yeah.
2: You know, fading out this and putting the mute thing.
1: You had to do it by hand. All hands on deck.
2: You know what was great, though, was that we finished that mix and everybody in the band was like, that is it. That is it. That's a hit right there.

0: This second song I want to talk about is one that was a personal favorite for me because we used to get a lot of requests for in San Francisco. Mm. We're talking about Godzilla.
1: Okay, that's a good story. So this one originally was Patti Smith had put out a book of poetry, or maybe it was in Cream magazine. I don't know. Somewhere she had made a poem, and at the end of this poem, she said God and then Zilla, you know, like two words, Godzilla, Godzilla. And so Donald called Patty up and said, hey, man, that's a great idea for a song, Godzilla. Well, thank you. And he said, let's write it together. So originally, Don Rosa was going to write the song with Patti Smith. But Patti Smith was on the road at the time, and they couldn't get together. And so eventually, Don got, you know, frustrated and just wrote it himself without her help. But it was originally inspired by Patti Smith.
0: Wow. The line, history shows again and again how nature points out the folly of men. Godzilla.
1: Still true. Still true today. Oh, yeah. It's true forever.
0: And there is a section, the line, Rinji Nuzo Mashigamanusha. Thank you. It just, it's
1: your Japanese pronunciation is a little long.
2: Eric did that. That was his thing. He was taking Japanese lessons.
0: Oh.
2: He actually had this Japanese woman. They would come over to his house. We were about to go on a tour, our first tour of Japan. And so he wanted to be able to talk to the audience and, you know, say a few words. I think she translated that for him. The kind of thing that you would hear in a dubbed in version of the Godzilla movie.
0: Oh.
1: Renge Nuzo Mojiagamas means this is an important news announcement bulletin. Godzilla goes the Ginza Nohominigatimas. Godzilla has been spotted in the Ginza district of Tokyo. Daisuke Kinote Kudasai, which means evacuate immediately, please. That's 95% of all the Japanese I know.

0: Blue Oyster Cult on the Hot Rock Podcast with Godzilla. I'm Steve Garland with the Bouchard Brothers, the two of the founding members on bass and drums of the band Blue Oyster Cult. Now, guys, on this next song, it was a huge hit in the year 1976. Let's see if you can remember. It was Rolling Stone that said it was the number one rock song of the year. And years later, it became a huge skit on Saturday Night Live. I've got a fever. And the only prescription is more cowbell. I can't do his voice. So before we talk about Saturday Night Live doing a whole riff on you guys in the studio, tell me about Don't Fear the Reaper. What are your memories in the studio and behind the scenes on that song?
1: You want to take this one, Joe?
2: It's another Don Roser song. I remember that he brought in the demo recording to rehearsal, and my jaw dropped. We had been searching around for 5 years to find a song that might have some potential as a hit song. To me, it checked all the boxes. You know, we had the demo. We took it over to Europe because we were on tour in Europe. We played it for people in our record label, Columbia Records, over in Europe. And they loved all our new stuff. But that song was really a standout. I never dreamed it would be as big and, you know, iconic song for all time like it is now. It's got a lot of magic in it.
1: Well, I think I was probably the first person to ever hear that song.
2: That's right.
1: I was in the, this is Elvis speaking. I was in my apartment in the city and I got a call from Don Roser. And I had just finished writing a couple songs. One of them was something called, it was a Patti Smith lyric called Sally. And the other song that I had written, and they were both kind of the same kind of changes, a song called Imagino.
2: Yes.
1: So I had written these two, and I think I had called Don and left a message or something that, you know, I had some new songs that I was working on. Mm-hmm. So he called me up and he said, "Hey, Al, I got this riff, man. I think it could be a hit." And he plays me the iconic riff, and I'm like, "Wow, that is really great. You know, that's really great. Hey, you want to hear my song?" The next week, we were off for a week for some reason. And so we were, you know, we'd gotten these multi-track tape recorders. So we were like feverishly making demos, you know, with our new toys.
2: Mm-hmm.
1: And then we went back out on the road. And when I got to the plane, Don said, "Here's that song I was working on." And he plays, you know, gives me a cassette. And I had like a Walkman. And so I played the cassette on the plane and I went over to him. I said, "Don, this really is a hit. I mean, I love," because I'd never heard the vocals. I said, "What you did with the vocals is completely unexpected. I never thought that you would do that."
2: Mm-hmm.
1: It just came to me, you know, came to me in a flash, like in a second. I thought of the whole song. And I said, "Well, if you need some lyrics, you know, then I could help you out." He goes, "No, I got it all. I got the whole thing."

0: that it doesn't work for me. I got a fever. And the only prescription is more cowbell.
1: That's just a few seconds from Saturday Night Live's tribute to Blue Oyster Cult and, of course, the cowbell player. Now, I've got the original cowbell player on the line. The Bouchard brothers were the bass and drums of the band. So tell me what the real recording studio session was like and how the cowbell got so loud.
2: Well, I can tell you that story very specifically. So what had happened was we had filled up all the tracks. One of the tracks was a trumpet solo that played by Randy Brecker, and it was going to go in the middle where there's the guitar solo. And I believe that Donald had already done the guitar solo, but David Lucas felt like it maybe it needed something besides that, you know. And so he had Randy Brecker play this trumpet solo. It was a good trumpet solo, as I recall, but it wasn't Blue Oyster Cult. They erased the track, and I said to one of the producers, there was three, there was Sandy Perlman, Mary Krugman, and David Lucas. I said to David Lucas, hey, I want to put a triangle in the middle section, you know, under the guitar solo, where it goes, bum, bum, bum, bum, ding. He said to the guitar solo, where it goes, bum, bum, bum, bum, ding. He said, okay, but

0: get a timpani mallet. I had a timpani mallet, so I played it with the timpani mallet, and I listen, stop it at the end of the first verse, and I listen and go, okay, that works for me. I can do that. And then David Lucas says, well, I want to play something. And I said, like what? He goes, a wiro. You know, it's one of those scraper things.
1: Yeah. Yes, yes.
0: Yeah. And then Donald said, well, I have to play a viper slap at the end of the guitar solo. I'm like, viper slap? Okay, we're having fun now. So the three of us went out there, one take, yeah. Did the whole, all the percussion on the song.
1: Has the Saturday Night Live skit had an impact on the band's already big fame?
2: It definitely made the whole catalog of Blue Oyster Cult explode, you know?
0: Yeah, it helped get us younger fans, for sure. Yeah.
2: And in fact, yeah. Albert was honored to go to the White House for Feature of the Year, saying a big event with Obama. So what's he bring Obama? A cowbell.
1: What did President Obama say when you handed him a cowbell?
0: Oh, no. Yeah. Well, that's what, in my mind, that's what I thought would be funny, you know, would be for me to walk in there with a cowbell and give it to the president. That was not going to happen. We had to go through security, and they're like, no, you can't bring anything. So I said, well, I have some things for Obama. And they're like, well, you have to give them to us, and we will look at them.
2: The Secret Service.
0: You know, I talked to him, but so briefly, you know, I said, I don't know, 5 or 6 words, and he said like 3 words to me, and that was it. And I couldn't even shake his hand because there was these people pushed in front of me. But anyway.
1: But you got to meet the president.
0: I did, and he sent me a letter later thanking me for the cowbell. So.

0: That's called Strange Legends from the new album She's a Legend by Joe Bouchard, one of our guests on the Hot Rock Podcast and one of the founding members of Blue Oyster Cult. So tell me about your solo career and what's going on with your latest album.
1: It's my sixth solo album. I've been doing them for the last decade or so. And I was inspired by Albert, really, because he was putting out independent albums. He had a band called The Brain Surgeons. You know, I've done a bunch of independent projects, and this one especially did really well because it just sounds great. The songs are great, and I just had a lot of fun doing it. And it was a lot of fun, you know, making videos. I made a video for each song on the album.
0: She's a Legend has some nice vocals and a really great guitar riff.
1: Yeah. Yep, that one was a standout.
0: And if people want to learn more about this, the website is joebouchard.com, and that's with a B-O-U-C-H-A-R-D-E, since this is podcasting. Any other projects you want to mention for the listeners and the fans?
1: Well, I'm working on the next one, of course, and I've got a lots of great stuff. I'm working on a Pink Floyd project, playing bass on a Pink Floyd project with some really amazing jazz musicians. I get a lot of requests from people all over the world to, you know, help them with a few parts on their album or a vocal or even a voiceover. I'm helping Albert do the next version of his project.
0: Awesome. Now, Albert, your website is sounds familiar. AlbertBouchard.net, though, correct?
2: Yes. The new one is called Reimaginos, like reimagine. So Reimaginos. That was originally supposed to be my solo record, but Columbia Records would not put it out as Albert Bouchard record because they just felt like it was too hard to sell. There was no single. It's kind of weird because I signed a contract with them and there was nothing about there had to be a single. And so I didn't make a single. I didn't want a single. So it was supposed to be a concept record. So anyway, they put it out as a Blue Oyster Cult record, and they had Eric and Don opened up their vocals. Of course, Alan and Joe were already on the record, you know, so they could claim that it was a Blue Oyster Cult record, I guess. It was my solo record, but it wasn't my solo record. It didn't come out the way I wanted it. It was like they took songs off. They changed the arrangement of some things. They changed the order. I found myself out of the loop of my own record. The manager, Sandy Pullman, who wrote all the lyrics for this record, he was he had an accident in San Francisco, and he went in. He slipped into a coma. And this was in 2016, and middle of February, came out of the coma. So I visited him in the hospital, and I said, listen, I'm going to redo Imaginos the way that we wanted to do, and I'll put it out myself if I have to. He didn't get better, as it turned out. You know, he passed. But you know, then I was retired, and I was thinking, I made this promise. I know it's a deathbed promise. You don't have to do it. But I promise. So we put out the record last year, Reimaginos, and it did really well. Way better than I ever expected.
0: Now, one of the tracks is I've been reading through the lyrics. Tell me about the siege and investiture of Baron von Frankenstein's castle.
2: Okay, well, I mean, there's a lot of aspects to it. There's the story aspect. So this whole Imaginos is a character. He's a character. He's a shapeshifter. He changes his name. He turns into a fish, and then he turns into a bird, and he ends up going to Europe as his relatives. And this is where he's trying to find out what are the things that are important to achieve in life. And he goes to visit Dr. Frankenstein in his castle. And, of course, he finds that the world without end is not all it's cracked up to be.

0: Wow. Albert Bouchard, one of the original members of Blue Oyster Cult, his latest, which is a reinvention of a song he did back in the day that was labeled Blue Oyster Cult Siege and Investiture of Baron von Frankenstein's Castle at Wasseria. The new album is called Reimaginals. Great stuff, guys. From Blue Oyster Cult to your solo career, what your websites are so they can learn more about you.
1: 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And you can find everything you need to know about my music right there. So check it out.
0: Albert?
2: And my website is Albert Bouchard, BOUCHARD.net. I also have a YouTube channel. Well, you can get to it by going to my website, but you can also, if you go YouTube/AltBouch, AltBouch, you can come to my channel. That's really the thing that I pretty much keep up all the time. I do a vlog every week, and and a lot of times I'm talking about what I did that week or what I'm about to do or things like that.
0: Well, there's a lot of places where people can catch up on two of the masters of Blue Oyster Cult, guys. I want to thank you for your time today. I appreciate you as a bass player with a brother that's a drummer.
1: Oh, thanks.
0: I got to tell you, man, your music that you've done over the years is close to my heart and close to my hands because, okay, in truth, I have ripped off licks from you guys.
1: That's okay.
2: That makes me very happy.
0: Thank you so much for your time, and you have a great rest of your week. Ladies and gentlemen,
1: yeah, you too.
0: 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Thanks, guys.
2: Thank you, Steve.
0: 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I'm Steve Garland. Hope you had a good time. Until next time, just keep rocking.

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woman on the throne. Egyptian history tells. Amun-Ra, king of kings, greatest of them all.

Hi, it's Richie Barron, Dr. Tequila, here on Famous Hits Live Radio. And today, right now, I got to be the bearer of some bad news, which a lot of people have already heard out there. Jorge Santana, who is Carlos Santana's younger brother, has passed away on us last Thursday. He played everywhere all over the world. Famous dude. He also played with his brother Carlos in a lot of concerts. He was with the original Malo band back in the 70s with Arsenio singing and also with Richard Bean. And he collaborated on some songs with my partner, Richard Segovia, which they recorded at the Mural House of Latin Rock down on 25th and York in the Mission District, San Francisco. Well, we've got two of those tracks on today with Jorge, Richard, and Jose Santana in the songs. Johnny Gunn, too, on guitar. One's called Casa Bandido. The other one's called Latin Lover Latino. Both playing today. We want to all give a shout out and a fond farewell to Jorge Santana. R.I.P., brother. Here on Famous Hits Live Radio. 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
2: Hey, good day to everybody. Richie Barron, a.k.a. Dr. Tequila, and in some circles out of Los Angeles, known as the Lowrider Godfather. Listen, I write songs about everything. Fires in California, Hawaii, a couple political things. But I have written a song, couple of them, two or three songs, for a movie that's still in the process of being done about the ancient aliens called the Anunnaki that was gleaned from Sumerian tablets and stories about them coming here 300,000-400,000 years ago searching for gold from the planet Nibiru. And I've ran into a new good friend of mine. We've become very good friends. We've got a lot in common. He's an author, philosopher, humanitarian, a great dude all the way around. His name is Blake Sinclair, B-L-A-K-E-S-I-N-C-L-A-I-R. And he likes my songs. We're going to do some stuff with those, too. Anyway, Blake has a new book out on Amazon called Roswell, R-O-S-W-E-L-L, about the famous crash in 1947 in Roswell, New Mexico. And his father was a big military man stationed at White Sands Missile Range in New Mexico. And believe it or not, he was one of the first to get on that ship after it crashed. He actually saw the aliens that were on it. One alive and three or four dead, something like that. So anyway, Blake's dad was right there. This book is totally different than any other Roswell book I've seen. He also has a website, SirBlakeSinclair.com. SirBlakeSinclair.com. So get that book if you get a chance, Roswell, on Amazon. Listen, the song plays Anunnaki Came for Gold by Sci-Fi Track at the end of this spot. Listen to the words and you'll glean just about everything you need to know about the Anunnaki. Their ancient gold mines are spotted by the thousands on Google Maps. So listen, Richie Barron, Dr. Tequila, gonna sign out for now. Thanks to my programmer, Saul Vigil, from Baleen.